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0: Hello, good morning. You're listening to Regard here on Bay FM 99.9. And if you are just tuning in, welcome. You're just listening to Pete on the Dirt Hour. Some really good music on that program, and really interesting to hear about the natural materials. Thanks, Pete. And if you are listening later, you'll know that musical medicine will come up at noon. No news today. It's a public holiday. So here on Regard, we explore death, dying and grief. And Regard invites us to turn towards the nature of our mortal human condition. To have regard is to be in relationship both with each other and this place. And sometimes the content can stir. So just take care of you. Keep an eye on your well-being. And if today's conversation leaves you feeling a little bit wobbly or unwell, you can ask a listening partner to hear you. You can also seek support through a counsellor, a therapist, community services or phone lines. And Lifeline, as always, is willing to take your call on 13 11 14. A bit overcast out there today. I have to say, I was out my morning walk in the sea. The ocean was looking a little bit choppy. How are you going? How's your weather inside? It's always a nice practice to do, isn't it? A good practice, maybe not always nice. Might be a bit choppy, the weather inside. My weather inside today is calm. A little bit cloudy to match the outsides, but also a little bit sunny. I've got a really lovely afternoon planned, and I hope you do too. Anyway, let's get on with the program this morning. I'm wondering if you have ever thought of making coffins from old pallets. I was reading this morning on ABC Great Southern that the Corrigan Community Shed is doing just that. And the funds that they're raising from making these coffins go straight back into their other programs and projects. And I thought, what a great initiative. John Reynolds was speaking to Ella Bristow, as I mentioned, on ABC Great Southern Saturday Breakfast about how it came about. And if you want to tune into that conversation, just do a Google, or otherwise I'll put the link up on bayfm.org later tonight. So John was saying we made the first coffin in March and we've been going ever since. And they're all made from disused pallets and they're recycled, so they're not going into landfill or getting burned. And he said people are saying, gee whiz, we can save money on this. And we're doing it locally and we're recycling the products. And I jumped on the old F-book and I noticed a comment from a woman called Wendy that her dad was a carpenter, and she said everything that he made had to be perfectly straight. And when he died, they went looking at coffins and they ended up sending him off in one that was made from old fence palings, and not one of them was straight. And so they put his old style ruler and his pencil in with him so he could fix it. And I thought, I like that. I like that idea. That's really thoughtful. I'm wondering maybe if you've sent somebody off, if you've placed an object of meaning in the coffin alongside them. I think this idea of sending people onward with objects of meaning, it dates way back, way, way, way back to ancient times. And it's something to remember that we can continue practicing. And I'd encourage you to just ensure that they're environmentally friendly objects, because sending someone to the fire in the crematorium with plastic or down into the earth, it's probably not a wise or kind choice for our environment. And also, if you decide to DIY a coffin from pallets, then you also might want to make sure that they're not treated, because that's also not good for our planet and atmosphere either. There are many, many local men's sheds and community groups across Australia and also internationally who are building affordable, custom and eco-friendly wooden coffins, and also infant bereavement boxes as well. Tasmania has a good thing happening. There's plenty happening down there. There's a community coffin club at Ulverstone in Tassie's northwest, and also in West Moona, community shed. And there's a woman down that way called Mia Souris who sounds like she might have helped inspire this Tasmanian coffin making movement, because she's been making her peace pod coffins for what must be close on 4 decades now. And then way up in the Western Tablelands of North Queensland, there's a community development program up there in Carrara who began building coffins for local families who were unable to afford to buy one. And the local funeral director up there was so impressed with the service and the coffins that he now contracts that community development program team to produce them for people and families who are unable to afford to pay for a coffin, because they can be expensive. But I guess, you know, things are changing all the time too, and you don't even need a coffin. You know that? We can just use a shroud carrier, a shroud bearer, if you don't want to have a coffin at all. That's also an option. Anyway, that local funeral director up north, he then sells at no cost. So he passes those coffins on at no cost to the customers who are on hard times. What about Tender Funerals down in Port Kembla? They've been doing this work for quite some time too. And over in South Australia, there's the Eco Coffin Project, which is led by Dr. Abby Buckley. And this is really cool. They do a 3-day workshop, which are followed by decorating, coffin decorating, and they also do shroud making. And then what they make then becomes part of a group exhibition, which is you can go and see that at the South Australian Living Arts Festival. Lots of things happening, and I probably can't list them all, but if you know of something and you think I should know about it and you want to share it, then you can let me know about it. 0437 341 119. I remember in New Zealand, and I'm talking quite some time ago now, probably, you know, good old 40 years ago, I reckon, and we had a coffin made by a travelling English cyclist called Nolan, and he used to come and he'd camp out in our backyard. And the coffin that he made for our family dog, Bess, we used to just keep it tucked up in the garage until it was time, until it was Bess's time to be sent off. Or we sent her into the ground, actually, and planted lavender and standard roses and had a beautiful white stone, a limestone headstone made for her. Anyway, yeah, I would love to hear from you. As I said, if you've made a coffin or if you're interested in DIY coffin making in our region, drop me a line, 0437 341 119.
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0: You're listening to Regard with Emma here on Bay FM 99.9. I was reading the Echo last week, and you may have seen the article that was in there regarding natural burial ground here in Byron. Rebecca O'Flaherty has been continuing the conversation, and she's inviting a response to the question, what if our final act could help restore nature? And she is calling on Byron Shire Council to investigate whether a suitable and visually distinct section of an existing cemetery could become a bushland burial and conservation area, a natural burial precinct that could transform part of an existing cemetery into a more biodiverse landscape, replacing intensive lawn management with native vegetation and ecological restoration. I'm all for it. And this campaign builds upon the amazing work led by Diane and Michael Hart, who sadly did not get to, who Rebecca didn't get to meet, but is hoping to realise their vision. Look, I did reach out to Rebecca for an interview this week, but she is away. So when she returns, we will get her here into studio on Regard to talk more about this possibility. I'll put a link to that article on the bayfm.org website later tonight, so you can read more about that or just do a Google. And if you want to add your perspective and you want to support an investigation into the feasibility of establishing a bushland burial and conservation area within an existing cemetery, then you can email byronbaynaturalburial@gmail.com and just say, I support Byron Shire Council undertaking a feasibility study into establishing a bushland burial and conservation area within an existing cemetery. If you didn't catch all that, it's okay, because I will put it up on the website or you can Google. But that email again is byronbaynaturalburial@gmail.com. We're going to go to a track, and after that I'm going to loop back onto a conversation that I had with Dr. Kerry Noonan back in mid-September. I think it was the 14th-ish of September. I'm really happy to share that work we were talking about has since launched. So I'll mention that. And I've got a very special guest coming up today. Harpreet Kelsey Smith is going to join me on Regard. And I'm not going to tell you what we're talking about. You'll have to wait and see.
2: Every part of my aliveness, my heartbreak, my despair, my delight and joy is welcome here. There's no denial of my humanity. And in that, there's no denial of yours.
0: That was Anise there. We're going to hear a track now by Anise called Green Juice. 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
1: 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Feels like a spa day. Feels all a bit cloudy and the waves are a bit choppy out there today. I wouldn't mind going and having a lovely magnesium spa day. That sounds nice. So I wanted to loop back to a conversation with Dr. Kerry Noonan back mid-September here on Regard, and I can confirm that the Ready Connect quiz is now live. Ready Connect, if you weren't listening a couple of weeks back, it's an online tool that extends us a safe and practical way to understand our own capacity for death literacy. Death literacy is language, skills and knowledge that can be applied to life and death, and that helps us really honour ourselves and each other. And it's death literacy is also when people and communities have the practical know-how that's needed to plan well and respond to dying, death and grief and caring too. And so when we are prepared, when we're ready to contribute to a much larger ecology of care and death literate conversations, it just helps us live in much more rich and meaningful ways. So Ready Connect is an initiative of the Public Health Palliative Care Unit at La Trobe Uni and the Death Literacy Institute. And it was built in-house and it came out of more than 10 years of public health palliative care and death literacy research and practice. And a couple of weeks back with Dr. Kerry Noonan, we were talking about the launch of Ready Connect, and we were talking about the value of building community readiness for end-of-life care long before it is needed. And this is really vital if we are going to honour and tend each other in ways that genuinely support us now and into the future. So I did see that Kerry and Ready Connect was picked up by Channel 7 News recently, which tickled me no end. I was stoked to see that. It's really great to see mainstream media picking that up and having that interest in death literacy. But how cool, you and me, we heard it first here on Bay FM, our community radio station, a couple of weeks back. So Ready Connect, it's a tool that supports us to understand and explore areas where more information, confidence or support can be useful. So as I mentioned, it supports a community-centered readiness for life and death long before it is needed. So if you don't, or if you do have experience with death and dying, or even if you work in a clinical setting or in a care setting, Ready Connect needs all of our voices, because it's not only building a picture of your personal readiness, it's also that you are contributing to a greater understanding of where our region sits in terms of caring and death literacy, but also contributes to what has the potential for a national and even global understanding on death literacy. So I encourage you, jump online, check it out, readyconnect.org, give it a whirl, very, very user-friendly, and it will help you explore areas where more information, confidence or support is going to be useful. We're all learning, all of us, all the time, beginner's mind, that's what they say. So even the very experienced practitioners across death care and grief care and caring, we all have a great deal to learn. This work is a lifelong initiation. So readyconnect.org, go check it out. Now, coming up, I've got Harpreet Kelsey-Smith joining me. But before that, we're going to have a quick track.

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1: Oh, I like that song. That was Sarah Blasco, and I heard that on the radio. Another presenter, I think, was playing that the other day, and I was like, oh, what an anthem. I like it. You're listening to Regard with Emma here on Bay FM 99.9, Monday, 5th of October. Harpreet Kelsey Smith. She's a bit of a powerhouse community builder. We were introduced a few years back through Compassionate Communities, and we have collaborated on Dying to Know Day events, and we often move in similar

0: We could kick off our conversation with talking about the upcoming workshop that you're supporting Bec Lyons in facilitating. It's called Showing Up for Older Australians. For you listening, Bec Lyons is also another powerhouse of a woman. Lots of powerhouse women in the death care space. But Bec has also been on Regard, and I'm actually looking forward to hosting her because she's going to make her way up the coast again in the coming weeks. Workshop Showing Up for Older Australians. It's supported by the Australian Home Funeral Alliance and the Death Literacy Institute. And I'm wondering if you might just kick us off with sharing what value this might hold for participants.
1: Yeah, sure. Look, I've been on Rebecca's back for many years since I found out she was running these workshops to offer something like this in our region. And I'm just so pleased that Bec's able to come and share her knowledge with community and anyone who would like to understand more about death literacy. Bec's going to be sharing over 2 days, you know, how to have conversations about end of life, what is a home funeral and why might we want one, really challenging and redefining what home funerals are. I think over many, many years, as you and I have talked before, Emma, like, we used to care for our people at home, and a lot of this has become outsourced, and sometimes that's necessary. But I think what this workshop over 2 days is going to support community and practitioners to understand is choice and what is possible to do ourselves and at home, including if your person is in hospital or is in an aged care facility, well, how can we widen what's possible in choice in those settings as well? She's going to share the ins and outs of planning a funeral, death care at home, so caring for our people at home, what does that actually look like? And, you know, really trying to build knowledge, awareness and agency across community in our region to become what, you know, we're referring to as death care leaders. So that's going to be occurring on the 22nd and 23rd of October at Southport Community Centre, and the Australian Home Funeral Alliance social media pages have all the details and ways of booking to be able to, you know, register your interest and hopefully come along for 2 very special days.
0: Yeah, I think I can highly recommend this training. It will build your capacity to show up to your friends and family and community and help you navigate you know, the death system, I guess, with confidence, and also to help advocate for people, or for yourself, and also for people that you love. Harp, you mentioned death care leader. I'm wondering if you might expand on that. What does it mean to you to be a death care leader?
1: I think it's been comfortable enough to have sensitive conversations in a variety of community and other settings. And I think to be an advocate and challenge sometimes the way things have always been done. And essentially, I guess, wearing my community engagement hat, it's really ensuring that everyone's voices are included. And for someone to be a death care leader, we really need people from all different walks of life to, I guess, become comfortable and aware and resourced in understanding more about how do we care for each other, and for, in this case, with Bec's training, you know, older people in our community, but really anyone and everyone, because nobody knows when, you know, it's going to be our time.
0: So true. And, you know, when we do talk about older Australians, there is a lot of isolation, you know, at end of life, and people get very lost in a system that they don't really understand. And there's also that real risk of funeral poverty. You know, it's and these things we need to be very aware of in our community, because when we're talking about death literacy, that really means and includes whole of community.

0: wondering, that might be a nice segue to talk about the compassionate communities model, perhaps.
1: Yeah, sure, Emma. So I'm not sure how many listeners have heard of compassionate communities, but what we do know is most of dying happens at home and in community, with only a small part spent with the actual support of health professionals. So I think there's a bit of a myth to bust, and I know that in my circles and talking to friends or family, there's an assumption that, you know, when you're unwell or you're approaching end of life, that the hospital will look after you 24/7. And unfortunately, that's not often the case. So we know that in a person's last 12 months of life, that 95% of their care is provided by community and 5% is provided by formal healthcare professionals. And so that's, you know, really enlightening, I think, when it comes to thinking about compassionate communities, because it's a movement that's been around for many, many years. And the core of it is to say that death, dying, caring and grief is everybody's business. And it really works to link neighbours, workplaces, schools, faith groups, services, anyone you can think of, so no one carries this alone. And I guess in your instance, Emma, your service to your community through this very program is part of a compassionate community movement. And so on the Gold Coast, in particular, we're building a local model with health and community partners. And this is happening across the country in, you know, small ways, in big ways. But I think at the heart of it, it's something that takes a long time, like any true community development movement. It can't be rushed. You know, it's so small conversations. It's building, it's creating a community that cares for each other, really, and involving
0: relational
1: all of those services. It really is.
0: Yeah, and relationships take time.
1: They definitely do. And so with your involvement, and then many others in Southeast Queensland, we're trying to do what we can here to really build the capacity to care for each other in different ways at end of life and during times of serious illness. And if people are interested to learn more, you can just go visit Compassionate Communities Australia, which has a whole lot of resources about what's happening in different parts of the country, because you can't just pick up a process or model and plant it somewhere else. It doesn't work.
0: No.
1: I think the heart of Compassionate Communities is what works here is because the community that we talk to and engage with tell us what they need and how they need it, which will be very different to, like, Central Desert or, I don't know, Bendigo, you know, like it's place-based work.
0: So it's like the IGA, you know, they localise to their local community, and it's it's a little bit like that. It's now I just realised that we that workshop showing up for older Australians that's happening in Southport is the where can we direct people to be involved or to participate in that if our listeners are keen to get involved and attend that?
1: Yeah, so if any of our listeners today are interested, just go to the Australian Home Funeral Alliance social media page. So that could be Facebook or their website. And they've got all the posters and flyers with QR codes and how to book. So to attend the Southport one. And they've also got a range happening in New South Wales. So if you know family or friends, you can have a look at the other workshops that will be happening. And they may want to book in.
0: Yeah, it's happening up and down the country. So if you don't live in the Byron Shire or in the Northern Rivers region and you're interested in participating perhaps in one of these workshops to build your capacity in death literacy, then the Australian Home Funeral Alliance has all of the information and all of the events that are happening across the country. Harp, I want to just kind of tack a little bit. I noticed that you recently attended the 2026 National First Nations Elders Wellbeing Conference, which was there in Yugambeh country on the Gold Coast. I'm wondering, there was a beautiful quote by Dr. Marsha Langdon, and she said, we measure people's blood pressure, but not their spirit. And I loved that so much. I wonder if you might just speak into that in the context perhaps of, was she a keynote speaker at that event?
1: Yeah, she was. And I mean, that quote is so incredibly powerful, because when it comes to health and well-being, our health system is so medicalized that, and I know you can attest to this, Emma, in all the work you've done over many, many years, that it, and a lot of our listeners today may have lived experience of this as well, that you're in hospital with someone you care deeply about, and everyone is talking at the person receiving care, or around them rather than with them.
0: And down to them, even, you know, it's, I've seen where we're not even on the same level, and that power dynamic, you know, kind of plays out. It's very uncomfortable. We need to put in some checks and balances.
1: 100%, you know, and I think the sad thing is that I still witness that it's the over-medicalization of systems. And instead of looking at someone and saying, how are you? You know, how is your spirit today, or how are you feeling? How's your heart feeling? Because, yes, there may be things happening to our bodies, but at the same time, just as much there's things happening to our spirit or our heart, and that grief, that anticipatory grief that can come in for people that is just not addressed. And we can't truly care for each other in a holistic way unless we really bring conversations about, deeply talking about, well, how is your heart, how is your spirit, whether you're a carer or someone who's going through an illness journey. And I think when it came to Marcia Langdon's comment, when we talk about elders and aged care, again, unfortunately, due to the system being in absolute chaos, you may have staff with really good intentions, but there's not enough time or space to be relational and to really go, well, you know, instead of just transactional care, to sit and go, well, you know, how is your spirit? Like, how are you feeling? Because at the end of the day, to be really seen and heard is the medicine that every single person needs,
0: there
1: regardless of their race or background.
0: To be seen and to be heard is a medicine that you and me and our community needs. Beautifully put. You're listening to Regard with Emma here on Bay FM 99.9. I'm in conversation with Harpreet Kelsey Smith, who is an amazing community builder. Harp, you are practiced in culturally safe, trauma responsive and healing aware aged care for stolen generation survivors and First Nations forgotten Australians. I'm wondering how this work might shape the way that you move through the world in your person, in your other work, in your relational spheres. How does that work shape you?
1: I think it's given me a real deep understanding, Emma, of equity, and that equity doesn't mean giving everyone the same thing. It actually means asking what each community needs and resourcing it properly. You know, I think that there's unfortunately really significant barriers in place for different communities, and having the time and space to really sit and build trust and be relational is essential. And, you know, I'm sure many listeners, you know, are aware that increasingly our world is more chaotic. There is so much more stress and strain on every single person. whether it's financial or climate related or housing related, I think nobody is untouched by the weight of how difficult it is to navigate this world right now. And so I think having a lens in the world that is relational but also trauma aware is essential, and it's going to become more essential. And at times of crisis where you've got people living with a life-limiting illness or who are aging or who are isolated, that skills base is even more critical because the grief and weight of what they're carrying is quite significant.
0: Hugely significant. Yeah, I attended actually a panel conversation last week in Lismore at Norpa that was provided to the community by Arts Northern Rivers, NORPA, and the Living Lab, and they were talking about the about art making and how that becomes a container for holding things that you can't fix, and being together in the practice of art making, and just how fortifying and how fortifying that can be for people and communities in times of trouble. And like you say, we are moving into more and more seemingly difficult times. Harp, thanks so much for coming on today. I've really enjoyed our conversation. Again, for you listening, you're listening to Bay FM 99.9, and this is Regard. And if you are interested in participating in the workshop that's coming up, Showing Up for Older Australians, which will help you with your death literacy and building confidence and capacities in responding to what is inevitable, then jump on ahfa.com.au, the Australian Home Funeral Alliance website, and all of that information there. We've also today talked about compassionate communities. You can do some go down the rabbit hole on that. A lot of it's just common sense, paying attention. That call and response, Harp, that you were talking about before, about, asking and listening, goes a long, long way in building ecologies of care that are compassionate. And we've got musical medicine coming up next. But just before that, I would like to take a moment and tell you more about that conversation, or that panel conversation actually, over in Lismore. So, Harp, thanks again for making time for BFM and for the Byron Shire region, the Northern Rivers region, here on Bay FM.
1: Well, thanks so much for having me, Emma.
0: I'll catch up with you very soon. So just before we go to that segment on art in our community, we are going to quick track this one by Alice Phoebe Lou.

0: 99.9. You're listening to Bay FM. This is Regard with Emma. We've just got five more minutes before musical medicine. Karen's here today with Shanti. I think you'll be up for some good tracks. That was Alice Phoebe Lou there with Little Spark. Sweet, sweet track. So as I mentioned, last Friday I attended the City We Make, and it was a panel discussion to consider what Australian cities and regional centres hold potential for by 2050. And encompassed in this, or very heavily focused, was the vital role that artists, designers, thinkers and communities can play in shaping that future through place identity, and really just supporting robust communities. The event was inspired by Dan Etheridge's essay, Our Biggest Challenge and Our Greatest Opportunity, if you want to check that out. And the panel in the audience explored Lismore's future potential. And I guess what this talk really extended me was an opportunity to recontextualize the insights and ideas and perspectives through an end of life and death and grief care lens. And so I thought to share some of the conversation points because it's given me quite a bit of fodder to chew on. There was Tristan Schultz invited us to consider modern ontologies and how they are reflected in the way that we future make. And I found myself overlaying caring and dying and grieving over that that thought seed. And there was also an invitation to reframe creative pilots and experiments and move towards language of practice. And these subtle language shifts can make such a huge difference, and I noticed this, and I am deeply passionate about this in my work too. They also explored what might be possible when art holds conflict in the immediate aftermath of disaster. And as we know, Lismore has been, you know, notable and very much looked to in the practice of creative making after the floods. And that makes me contemplate the way that art holds potential through conflict, in dying, in death, and in grief. You know, talking to Harpreet earlier, we kind of touched on that, and you know, I had a conversation on the weekend around how important it is in a funeral ceremony that the needs of, you know, family members are met. It's this, and how do we, you know, how do we do that? And art can provide a container, I guess, for that. And so also beyond the immediate therapeutic benefits of art, you know, it has that capacity to hold all of the contradictory parts and be with different positions and not need to resolve them. So that was also a talking point. There was another question that was posed around what is our region known for, and how does that, or how could that inform our practice? And when we're talking about meaning making, you know, throughout grief and dying and death and caring, you know, this place holds so much potential for holding us as we are holding all of that. And today there's a bit of a theme around preparedness, you know, just like death literacy that I mentioned earlier this morning. The practice of arts also needs to be happening before we need it, you know, before a disaster. And for you and I here on Regard, bringing it back to the context of death care, the practice of arts before we need it holds so much value across that arc of caring and dying and death and grief care. We really need artists. They're needed in a very real way in times of disaster and adversity and loss. You know, there's a professional sensibility and relationships that are required, and this translates across into caring and death care and grief. You know, our artists offer us different provocations. You know, our aperture on life and death is widened because of the ways that they can express, you know, these very human experiences. Anyway, this has brought us up to noon. Listen to me. Chat, chat, chat. Thanks for your company. Always a pleasure to hang out with you on a Monday morning. Musical medicine coming up next.
1: Jingiwala, Elawan welcome. 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The land nga yang bubukaya nga bunjang nga. of pretty flowers, ngayamburga yenga, banjalaga, and pretty butterflies. 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Respect the Banjalang Nation. Bugurbe, good thing.
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0: Welcome to Musical Medicine on this beautiful, well, yeah, it's pretty nice outside, maybe compared to the windy day I was expecting. Let's see what happens. That was Julia Jacqueline. Thank you to Emma, as always, for Regard. And we're straight into the music today with no news on a public holiday. I hope, however you're spending this long weekend, you're adjusting to the one less hour sleep yesterday. I was a bit discombobulated last night, as usual, with the daylight saving, that it was suddenly, you know, 8 o'clock at night, and I felt like it was much earlier. But yeah, I guess we'll all ease on into it. And as Emma mentioned, I have my daughter Shanti in here. Let's check your microphone.
1: Hi.
0: Ah, there we go. It seems we're on the right one.
1: Yes.
0: And that was, well, today's music is all chosen by Shanti. We've done this a few times together, but not for 6 months.
1: Yeah.
0: It's really hard to believe so much time has passed since you were last in the studio with your friend Soraya. That was, I think, the last time.
1: Yeah, wow.
0: Yeah. Anyway, you've put together this entire playlist for today, and we kicked off with Julia Jacqueline, so that is kind of safe to say she would be one of your top or your favourite?
1: Yeah, probably. I feel like every single time I've come on the show, I've played Julia Jacqueline, I think.
0: Okay, so she's a constant. And I was just talking to someone, a friend, or mentioned, that memory. Do you want to talk about how you haven't seen her live, but you could have, maybe?
1: Yeah, well, she isn't touring Australia, even though she's Australian. She keeps going to other places.
0: Yeah.
1: But she was at Mullum Music Festival, I think, in 2016.
0: Which would have made you about 8 years old.
1: Yeah, so yeah. Obviously I didn't care. I was more occupied by, like, the amazing Drumming Monkeys and stuff.
0: Yeah, yeah, that's so, right. The Magic Bus. Just playing outside, yeah.
1: So really unfortunate. I think about it a lot.
0: You do.
1: Because I could have seen her at, like, Mullum High School.
0: Yeah, yeah, yeah.
1: It was the same year that Julian Baker was there as well.
0: Oh, yes. This comes up a lot whenever we hear their music, doesn't it? Missed opportunities, but I'm sure there will be many more, and hopefully she'll tour this album. The album's called The Gem, and it's just come out, yeah, like a week or so ago?
1: Yeah, yeah.
0: Yeah, and that track was brand new, as we said. You are going to have a couple of hours jam-packed full of musical medicine. It's going to be a little bit different than maybe the stuff that I usually choose. Occasionally, over times, I've kind of said, no, you cannot play Charlie XCX on my show. Like, there was a couple we were, you know, scrapping today, I think. Nina Girachi, is it? Didn't make
1: the cut.
0: She's
1: still at the end of the playlist.
0: Oh, if we get to it, but I'm confident that we won't, because we also have Harry James Angus coming in to talk to us about the upcoming Dingo Festival, which is kicking off, well, it's happening this weekend. I remember watching closely the idea come to be. Sai, who does Wondercore Island on Bay FM, a wonderful presenter, started dropping little ideas on his socials about how he'd like to bring together this festival. And he has done exactly that. And it's going to be 4 days of music, art and food across all the halls, the showgrounds, the record stores and the back rooms of Bangalore and Byron. So, yeah, Harry James Angus coming in about halfway through, around 1 o'clock, to chat to us about the festival in general and his part in it and, all good things. So until then, we've got Shanti's playlist and let's sit back and listen to the music on this fine Monday. What's up next?
1: Next we have Cowboys and Angels by George Michael.
0: George Michael. So I definitely approve of this, and it's just a really lovely surprise seeing George come up and the fact that you like him. And he comes to mind a fair bit. There's a lot about people kind of reinvigorating Wham, whether it's in jest or there's all sorts of stuff.
1: Oh, yeah, the Wham drag.
0: The Wham drag.
1: The Wham drag.
0: That's what, an Instagram account?
1: I think they're mostly on TikTok.
0: Mostly TikTok.
1: Yeah, they're really awesome. These two girls have been doing Wham drag like every single day for the past like year.
0: Right. And they're just dressing up as Wham.
1: They just dress up as Wham.
0: And do a song. Okay, well, I did an 80s show last week. It is up online if you missed it and didn't feature Wham, but that was one of the ones that didn't make the cut, and I'll be revisiting the 80s. This one's from George Michael's Ladies and Gentlemen album, and it's called Cowboys and Angels. You are on Bay FM. I'm Karen with Musical Medicine, as I do every Monday, but this week with my daughter Shanti, choosing the tunes. Here we go, a bit of George Michael.

0: the beautiful sound of George Michael with Cowboys and Angels from his Ladies and Gentlemen Hour. 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We're with you through till 2 o'clock.
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0: Okay, so we are back. It's Karen here and I've got my daughter Shanti with me today who has put together our playlist for the show. And next we've got Florist. We saw them at the Eltham a while back.
3: Yeah, we went because Ruby Girl was supporting.
0: That's right, that's
3: but
0: right.
3: And
0: you'd already,
3: is amazing.
0: Yeah, you'd already heard of them, I think.
3: I'd heard of them, but I don't think I'd listened to them much.
0: Okay, all right. And they were wonderful. And this song is called Riding Around in the Dark.
3: And it's from the soundtrack for I Saw the TV Glow, which I'll talk more about after.
0: Okay, all right. So, yeah, we're going to play this one. We'll go straight into the next one or we'll chat again after this?
3: I reckon go straight into the next one.
0: Okay, so we've got Florist Riding Around the Dark and after that we've got... Yes.
3: Pain is the Heart of Love by...
0: Alex G.
3: And... Does it not say?
0: Oh, maybe in the pit I can't
3: see. We'll get back to you.
0: Oh, okay. All right. It's a mystery. Okay, let's play the songs. Let's play the songs. Here, first up, we've got Florist. You're on Bay FM Musical Medicine with Karen and Shanti.

0: Okay, that was the voice of Alex G and...
1: No, it was the music of Alex G.
0: The music of
1: with
0: Alex G.
1: The voice of Paul Buchanan from the Blue Nile.
0: Okay, and the Blue Nile are... What do you want to...
1: I don't know much about the Blue Nile, but they're pretty well known. I shouldn't say. I only actually know about the Blue Nile because of a Taylor Swift song. Which is not a good thing to say.
0: Did you whisper Taylor Swift? I do recall a time, and I am glad it's passed, that Taylor was, you know, right up there in your view. Not so much
1: now. The song that I know about them from isn't a very good song, though.
0: Okay. All right. And you're going to have to do all the commentary on this because you put it together and you know about these songs. We're actually in territory now that I'm not at all familiar with. You know, Florist, yes, a little bit. But why'd you choose this and the next song? Like, what are we looking at here?
1: Yeah, so the last two songs are both off I Saw the TV Glow and the Cat Miasma soundtrack, which are both movies by Jane Schoenbrunn, who I love so much. They're one of my favourite directors.
0: Mm-hmm.
1: Yeah, Cat Miasma is a crazy movie. I would recommend everyone to see it. And the next song is a Counting Crows song that's in a really insane scene in the movie.
0: In Cat Miasma.
1: Yeah, I don't think I could explain it. You'll have to watch it.
0: Okay.
1: But it fits so well and it's so epic.
0: You've seen Cat Miasma at the cinema twice.
1: Yes.
0: Yes, okay. And you are really pushing for me to see it when I can, when it comes
1: out.
0: Yeah,
1: well, it just came out on streaming, like yesterday.
0: Oh, okay. So, and what's it on?
1: I think it's on Mubi, which is kind of annoying.
0: Mubi, another one. God, how are we meant to have all these streams?
1: I don't have Mubi anymore. I didn't have enough money for it anymore.
0: Yeah, okay. right, we'll have to relook at what to drop to pick up another one. Cat Miasma, and who's in that again?
1: Gillian Anderson and Hannah Einbinder, the two leads.
0: Ah, yeah, Hannah Einbinder being from Hacks, we watched, which I was hesitant to watch, but was quite clever and funny and was good.
1: She's
0: in
1: amazing.
0: She is an amazing human. And Gillian Anderson, of course, of X-Files and other...
1: And everything.
0: Everything.
1: Yeah.
0: Okay. All right. So the Counting Crows song is from their Recovering the Satellites. I love the Counting Crows. This is called A Long December and you are listening to Bay FM 99.9 here in the heart of Byron. I'm Karen, here every Monday with Musical Medicine. And today, again, it's a pleasure to have my daughter co-presenting and putting the playlist together. Hope you're enjoying the tunes.

0: Okay, that was The Sound of Wednesday, who you, Shanti, got to see in Mullum a while back.
1: Yeah, it was awesome.
0: And what took you down there? You didn't know Wednesday, but you knew the support act, is that?
1: No, I liked Wednesday. I didn't really know the support act, but the support act was the Royal Ratbags, who are local.
0: Oh,
1: and they
0: that's
1: were
0: right.
1: So good.
0: Okay, and it was a Jet Black Cat music,
1: yeah,
0: I think,
1: I'm
0: from
1: pretty
0: memory.
1: Sure.
0: Yeah, that was a while ago. Something different up next. We're listening to and chatting about in the car on the way down here. Do you know it's a Yugoslav artist band, Serbian, but from the late 80s.
1: Yes.
0: Do you know how to pronounce it? Was that what we were trying to figure out?
1: I think I would butcher it. It's like Ekaterina Velika.
0: Okay, well, I'm
1: probably
0: looking at
1: not
0: the word
1: the right
0: and
1: pronunciation.
0: It looks like it. Of course, all the playlists go up after the shows, probably by tomorrow. You'll be able to look at the Bay FM website, listen to the show and see the songs we've played on there. So, yeah, how did you hear such an obscure sort of band? Maybe not obscure. I don't know.
1: They're quite popular as like a famous Yugoslavian band.
0: Okay.
1: But
0: back in the 80s.
1: I had never heard of them. There's this guy on Instagram who like every day posts different songs from around the world.
0: Okay.
1: And this was one of them.
0: Right.
1: And I was like, this is a really cool song. And he was talking about, it's like quite tragic. The whole band, it like died really young.
0: Okay.
1: So I think there's a lot to look into. They were quite like anti-war. Like a lot of their songs were kind of calls for peace. And I think this is one of those ones. The lyrics, which obviously I can't understand, but I looked up before, okay, are very much like anti-war, like a reflection on like a
0: the times
1: more
0: that
1: peaceful
0: they were,
1: time.
0: Yeah, yeah, making the music. Okay, so yeah, someone to probably new to most. Don't forget, we do love to hear from you. We can be contacted, or you can text us, I should say, on 0437 34 119. That's 0437 34 119. If any of this music is stuff that you've heard or artists that you like, or if it's all new to you, whatever the case may be, we love to hear who's tuning in. So I hope your long weekend is going fine. And once again, this is Musical Medicine and I'm Karen and I have Shanti here with me, my daughter, just taking a break before you dive right into HSC exams, next week?
1: Yep.
0: Yeah, such enthusiasm. We prefer music, don't we, to anything. Anyway, let's play this band, Ekaterina Velika, something to that effect.
1: Zemlia.
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0: That was Sleigh Bells with Rill Rill.
1: And who was Sleigh Bells?
0: I don't know much about Sleigh Bells. Okay. I don't remember where I heard the song either.
1: Okay, I've never heard of them really or that like song. It. I don't mind it. Yeah. All right, some community service announcements.
2: 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Here are today's community service announcements.
1: Okay, we'll just read out a couple of quick community service announcements and we will get back to music. And at 1 o'clock, just a reminder, we have Harry Angus coming in to join us and we'll be talking all things Dingo Festival that's happening this weekend. So first up today, we've got Save Our Tracks. They are having a party at the Rails Pub, one of my favourites, never changed. We love it there. 11 a.m. on Thursday, the 8th of October, international bohemian songstress Lucy Gallant will be there to support the cause. There will be speakers, raffles, door prizes and party fun from 2 p.m. There's a dress code and it's rainbow colours or party dress. So that's Thursday the 8th of October at 11 a.m. Save Our Tracks at the Rails. What have you got, Shanti?
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1: Okay, and if you happen to have just tuned in, I've got my daughter Shanti here today with me, which is a real delight, and she has chosen all the music. And once again, we'll have Harry joining us in 10 minutes or so to chat about the Dingo Festival coming up. What have we got next? What I've got next in front of me, you know, our playlist order may vary with what you've got and what I've got, but all the songs remain the same. I've got one, the band is spelt F-C-U-K-E-R-S. So I'm not sure how you say that, F-C-U-K-E-R-S. The song is called Getaway. Anything you want to say about this? Who are they?
0: Not
1: just
0: really.
1: Like the song?
0: Yeah.
1: Just long song? Yep. And after that, we might go into that Troye Sivan song.
0: Maybe.
1: Yeah? Okay. Let's see where we go. Here it is, Getaway. You're on Bay FM 99.9.

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1: Okay, tell us about that song. I'm not so sure about that one, but we have had texts in saying, yeah, my dear friend Mark Music, loving Mark that's involved with Lennox Sessions, is loving all new tunes to him. He said he loves hearing new music. So it's going awesome. Down well with some tuned in. And don't forget, you can text us 0437 34 1119. Yeah, tell me about that last track.
2: That was Thy Slaughter, which is A.G. Cook and Finn Keane, who, like, they produce a lot of Charlie XCX's recent music, so that's how I know them.
1: And that's why I probably...
2: That's why you probably don't like it.
1: Yeah, maybe. Yeah, I mean, it wasn't terrible.
2: It's quite different to the stuff they do with her.
1: Yeah,
2: but,
1: yeah.
2: And it was Carolyn Polachek singing on it, who we obviously love and play all the time.
1: I think there was something familiar in there.
2: Yeah, they have some songs on the same album that Charlie sings as well. And I think maybe also... the lead singer of Wolf Alice, but I'm not 100% sure on that.
1: Okay.
2: Yeah, but they have a few really cool features on that album. I think it's a really awesome album and cool song.
1: And their name again?
2: Thy Slaughter.
1: Thy Slaughter. Okay. And we've
2: It sounds like it would be like a metal band, but it's not.
1: Yeah. Okay. and what's next? We've got Hayley Williams coming up now.
2: Yeah.
1: Someone also you love, who is the singer of
2: Paramore.
1: Okay.
2: And she's going to be at Laneway, which I'm so excited for because I really like her recorded stuff, but I especially love her live. She has such an amazing stage presence.
1: She does. And I know that because you just bombard me with reels of Hayley. So, she's very cool. And what song are we going to hear?
2: Zisu,
1: okay.
2: Which is named after a character from Life Aquatic, which I think is her favourite movie.
1: Oh, okay. Yeah. All right, cool.
2: This is her most recent album.
1: Okay. I was just looking for the album name.
2: Ego Death at a Bachelorette Party, I think.
1: Ego Death at a Bachelorette Party. Good name.
2: Yeah. She released like every song separately on her website. It was this really interesting like rollout of the album.
1: Okay.
2: Yeah.
1: Yeah. Very cool woman. This is Hayley Williams with Zisu, chosen by Shanti, my daughter, who's in this studio with me today. Musical Medicine, we've got another hour with you, and we will be welcoming Harry James Angus in shortly to chat about Dingo Festival that's coming up this weekend. Very exciting new festival happening all over Bangalore and Byron. But here is Hayley Williams.

0: And again, that was Hayley Williams, the voice of Paramore. All the music till now has been chosen by Shanti, who has just stepped aside momentarily as we welcome in Harry Angus. G'day.
1: G'day. How's it going?
0: Yeah, good. Nice to have you here. I've done like quite a few phone interviews of late, but it's really nice to have someone actually sitting across the desk from me and in this newly refurbed studio, which you're actually enjoying the colours of.
1: Old school. We're actually in the same room.
0: Yeah.
1: It's nice, hey?
0: Yeah, it is.
1: Yeah, the studio looks like, I mean, I've been in here a couple of times and I can't tell exactly what's changed, but it's kind of looks like a spaceship on the Jetsons, that old cartoon.
0: Yeah, no,
1: color scheme.
0: It's a tangerine.
1: Is, looks awesome.
0: Yeah, no, it's great. It's all redone, refurbed, and we are, of course, going to talk all about the Dingo Festival.
1: Looks like a lava lamp.
0: It does. Okay. Yeah, giving the listeners a real image of sitting inside a lava lamp. Yeah, I think people would agree with that.
1: Sorry, I interrupted you. Dingo Festival.
0: Dingo Festival, yes. Let's stay on track. I remember Cy, who does Wondercore Island, starting to little drops of videos saying, I want to do a festival. It's not going to be jazz. It's not going to be – and, like, suddenly – there it was. It was there. The lineup was there. The logos. The tickets. And it's suddenly happening this weekend, 8th to 11th. It's music, art, and food across halls, showgrounds, record stores, and back rooms of Bangalow and Byron. It sounds amazing, and it is the first one, of course. How have you come on board, and what's your sort of involvement? What can you tell us about this wonderful festival that is just days away?
1: Well, I've known Cy for many years through, I guess, mutual friends in Melbourne and mm-hmm. Brisbane. And I've got another good friend, Dave, or Di, as I believe he's known on the radio. He's got a radio show here too, who's involved in organising the festival. And I keep meeting all these other people and they're like, oh, we're involved in organizing this festival too. So it's like, it feels like a real team effort. Or, you know, this is what I can tell you about it, is that I've been dying for people to do this kind of thing. Like, music festivals have been getting so, not that they're actually in themselves boring, but they've been becoming like really formulaic and really conservative, I think. Mm. In fact, the whole music business and the whole music industry has, if it even exists anymore, you know, like just this very safe, tired thing, like this is how you have to do it. These are all the things you have to do. These kids are going off to TAFE and getting taught classes in like, this is how you have to be in the music industry. And the stuff they're getting taught is already out of date, you know, it's not even relevant. And it's really nice to see a bunch of people come along and just say, we're putting on a festival, and then to back it with creativity and just like, we're going to try this, we're going to try that, we're going to have, how about this crazy idea, you know, let's build the world's smallest jazz club, let's have a parade, let's get 10 community choirs in on the Sunday, let's do this, let's do that, let's invite chefs, let's, you know, basically that, I think they just threw every fun idea they could think of at the wall and just like see what sticks.
0: And it's coming together.
1: And then it's actually happening, and I bet they're kind of thinking, oh God, we've got so much to organize now because we had so many ideas. But I really appreciate that because recently I've been to a lot of festivals that I'd say were the opposite of that. It's just everyone going through the motions. Mm. We'll book the bands that have the numbers on their Instagram.
0: Very safe.
1: Yeah. It's kind of like data-driven desk job kind of mentality. And so it's really nice to see a festival like this. And I think it's going to be wild, actually.
0: Yeah.
1: I think it's going to be a contagiously creative feeling. And yeah, I would just encourage people to rock up and experience it. I can't even really tell you what you're going to be experiencing.
0: No, and I thought it's really great to have you coming in today to talk about it because, like I said, I have followed it closely on socials, and all those bits you mentioned I've seen, and it all sounds so captivating but also so mysterious and alluring, and what will actually be happening on Bangalow this week in Bangalow. But, you know, there's banquets, like, yeah, incredible different banquets of food. There are choirs and, you know, I know you're no stranger to a big band. Was it, I was going to say, were you the patron saint of Muller Music Festival?
1: Ah, the patron saint. That's what I called myself, yeah.
0: Yes, yes. But, you know, wonderful festival. Many of us remember fondly, and it did have that New Orleans big band kind of thing we all look forward to on Sunday. And that is going, that sort of parade is happening on, is that on the Sunday?
1: Yeah. So I think there's definitely going to be a tip of the hat and a kiss of the ring to the old classic Mullum Festival parade vibe. Yeah. So the day that I'm performing mainly is the Sunday, and that's actually a free community day, which is amazing.
0: Yeah.
1: And it's,
0: we'll talk about the tickets in a minute. There's a whole diversity of tickets
1: that
0: you can purchase. A lot of them are selling out pretty quickly, the first and second stages. But, yeah, this Sunday free stuff as well.
1: Yeah, that's right. So there's a free community Sunday. I mean, I guess, like, there's less of the kind of, I guess, the international acts and the interstate acts coming and performing on the Sunday, but it's still going to be an amazing – actually, it's shaping up to be incredible. So I do this, like – Gospel Sunday thing, and normally I just do it pretty casual, just like my own little thing.
0: That's been at the Picture House, a couple of times.
1: Yeah, that's right. I've done it at the Picture House a few times, and it's normally it's just a chance for everyone to get together and make and kind of have a sing, and I guess have a similar experience to the church experience, but not necessarily any denominational religious thing. It's more about just being together and singing together and having a space for people to bring whatever they need. Because I think a lot of people are really sorely missing that feeling of community and being surrounded by people and singing together. It actually does have a function.
0: Mm.
1: We kind of evolved to do that, and most people don't get to do it.
0: And we miss something longing in us to, I think, sing together. You see it
1: when people come into a choir situation or into this gospel show where they kind of, a lot of people, it's like they've been carrying like, you know, a whole bunch of backpacks loaded with rocks on their back for the last 10 years, and then all of a sudden they're allowed to put them down. And some people get euphoric, some people get very emotional and cry, and, you know, it's all welcome because that's kind of the church experience, right?
0: Yep.
1: However, this Sunday, we've got that, but then we also, I've ended up with an amazing array of actual serious gospel vocalists who are going to come down and sing a song. Turns out everyone loves gospel, even, you know, Elvis loved gospel and he never got to sing it and he loved
0: the
1: singing it.
0: The roots of gospel are, to be found in many places.
1: Exactly. Yeah. Everyone wants gospel. So I've got all these amazing singers that have just put their hand up and said, I'll come and sing a song. So I think there's a list of real luminaries like Nairi, Bujara is interested in singing some songs. And who else is coming? Oh, so many people. I can't even remember. I've got a long list in front of me.
0: Yeah.
1: But it's going to be like half community choir singing thing and then half like gospel diva experience. I'm not going to have to do anything. I'm just going to stand there.
0: You're going to stand back and soak it in.
1: Yeah, exactly.
0: Yeah, because I read something on the blurb about Gloryland. Is that something you're bringing? Anyway, yeah, is that, or is that something? No, that's separate.
1: Else.
0: Okay, I read the blurb.
1: Kind of similar, but
0: merge. But there was a line there that said that a full band leads through uplifting, roof-raising, designed to bring a crowd together in the spirit of shared music, and it said, expect joy. And I thought, well, that sounds like musical medicine to me, which is the whole, you know, theme of the show, and that the medicine and the healing and the connection of music, which you just actually spoke to, of the gospel genre for one. If you have just tuned in, I am speaking to Harry Angus about the Dingo Festival that's happening over 4 days this very weekend, 8th to 11th of October. They say it's not just a music festival, it's a community-based arts and cultural event. I've seen Cy saying a little tagline quite regularly that it's not a jazz festival. What's he saying? The festival is jazz, or it's definitely not just a pure jazz festival, right?
1: No, not at all. I mean, if anything, you might call it like, I don't know. I mean, most jazz musicians don't really like using the word jazz anyway because it's got all these weird connotations and, you know, a lot of people prefer to call what we call jazz music, Black American music. Mm-hmm. Not everyone does, but that's a whole movement, you know. What is jazz exactly? I mean, if you listen to the greats, especially the American greats, they're pretty much all on the record saying, I don't want to call my music jazz music. Mm. And so it's funny when you do when you call it a jazz festival, everyone knows what you mean, but no one really loves the term. And I think Cy's probably playing with that. Also, he's kind of saying this isn't like your average kind of, I don't know, toe-tapping trad jazz festival with a bunch of trad jazz bands and clarinet players. No shade on clarinet players, you know. But this is something different, and it's maybe more rooted in contemporary new soul jazz and how that crosses over with dance culture and stuff like that.
0: Yeah, okay. I was going to ask about that. It says it's programmed through a contemporary lens, and we as a family were just chatting about that last night. I wonder what that exactly captures in the imagination, that contemporary lens. And, yeah, I guess it's just that sort of freshness that you spoke about at the start, like a different curation, a diversity.
1: I can tell you this, like there are probably some bands on the lineup that people will have heard of before. Mm. I would consider, you know, just from the world that I live in, I'd consider myself to kind of be into a bunch of artists that the average person probably hasn't heard of in that scene. Mm. And I can tell you, like, when I look at this festival lineup, it's like, oh, this is a lineup. This is a lineup I want to go see. Like, these are some serious artists are coming to this festival, and they're not your household names, you know, necessarily, but they are. I mean, they're like world-class innovators and incredible artists.
0: And there is, of course, as I said, a whole range of different ticket options. One day there's opening night, there's closing parties. Everything's to be found on dingofestival.com. If you look up the website, find them on socials, you'll find all the information. But just a little bit about a couple of the events that are happening. The opening night, which is Thursday, is going to take place at the Great Northern in Byron and feature a band, Cocoroco. So tell me about them. I was reading up a little bit, listening to them a bit, but are they someone you're well familiar with? They've got like flugelhorns, trumpets.
1: I'm somewhat familiar with them. I've never actually seen them live. I've never met any of them, but
0: their first time awesome. In the Northern Rivers. Probably no one here has seen them live.
1: Possibly.
0: Here. Yeah.
1: Yeah, I mean, they're good. I think they're out of the UK. I'm not sure.
0: Yeah, I think that's right.
1: Yeah, I mean, they're just like a really great, tasteful band working in that kind of exactly what we just talked about. This is like black music. It's a kind of crossover area where it's hard to pin it down and say it's jazz or it's soul or it's what is it? I don't know what they want to call it, but it's great music. And it's got that aesthetic that of the horns and everything, and it's a great band, like killer band. They're huge.
0: Yeah, they sound amazing. And they said that a couple of them met on an arts trip in Kenya, and they bonded over a shared taste in music, but also a desire to connect young people in the African diaspora with genres like Afrobeat and highlife. So as we talk about the kind of not just your standard, what you might conjure up in your mind of jazz festival, this is all genres blending.
1: Yes.
0: Yeah.
1: Well, that's a whole world. I mean, the kind of scene that's coming out of the UK and the UK's connections to African culture, that's a whole exciting jazz scene in itself. Mm. That's, you know, it's informed by what's happened in the US over the last, I don't know, 100 years, but it's also got its own distinct energy and flavor. And a lot of my favorite stuff at the moment is coming out of the UK.
0: Okay.
1: And it's people with an African connection. Yeah.
0: Oh, well, let's just play a little bit. Like, a lot of the tracks I found off a lot of these artists I was listening to last night are quite lengthy. So we'll just play a little bit, give you a feel of Cocoro, who are opening the festival, and then we'll chat a bit more. Cocoroco. Yeah. What did I say? Cocoro. Cocoroco. Get it right, Karen. I am speaking with Harry Angus about the Dingo Festival, and these are this is the artist who will be opening. This is from a few years ago. This is Cocoroco. You're on Bay FM.

0: That is the sound of Coco Rocco, who are opening the Dingo Festival on Thursday night at the Great Northern. Jump online and grab a ticket to opening night if that sounds like your thing. I am speaking with Harry Angus about all things Dingo. It's coming up this weekend, 8th to the 11th. So much happening there. There is also Hiatus Coyote, who were once nominated for a Grammy Award. They're like a hugely successful Australian artist band, and they're closing out the festival on the Sunday night, and that's, again, a separate event. That is the one with Miss Kanina as well, I think, on the...
1: Yep.
0: Yeah, it's amazing, amazing closing out of the festival. So, yeah, that is happening on Sunday night at the Beach Hotel. Anything you want to add about Hiatus?
1: Hiatus Coyote. Yeah, it is kind of hard to say.
0: Yeah, with Napalm as the female lead.
1: Yeah, it's hard to say, and their music's hard to play too.
0: Yeah, awesome. And hard to tap your foot too. It's like very...
1: Well, you might. It depends, you know. Like I've been to. I remember in the early days going to one of their shows and looking around the room at all these like people who are a fair bit younger than me, like basically headbanging.
0: Mm-hmm.
1: I'm like, how are they headbanging to this? How do they know when?
0: When
1: it's in
0: to,
1: odd time,
0: yeah.
1: And
0: yeah, that's what
1: it's
0: I
1: got
0: was
1: like
0: trying
1: this
0: to, yeah.
1: kind of dilla jerky kind of thing. Yeah. And but you know, it's just it's a. One of the great things among many good things about Hiatus Coyote is they're just constant innovators. Mm. They're always doing it different, but at the same time, it's always rooted in, I think it is something that you can kind of nod your head to at the same time. Mm. So it's if you haven't seen them, I mean, they've been around for a while now, but if you haven't seen them, do yourself a favor. Like they're one of Australia's best bands for sure.
0: Yeah, that says that they're celebrating 15 years together. So, yeah, they have been together a while and they're doing a series of headline shows this year, but this is a rare opportunity to catch this band. They apparently have been sampled by artists such as Anderson .Paak, Beyonce, Jay-Z, Kendrick Lamar. So, you know, they're serious stuff.
1: Yeah, because they're so innovative, I'd say. Mm. Like they're just full of ideas. Like it's like a banquet of ideas that you haven't heard before, or at least, you know, hadn't heard before 10 years ago, and I'm sure they're still doing it. Mm. And the other thing about Hiatus Coyote is if you don't like, it's like some people are like, oh, I didn't like it, it's too weird. Mm-hmm. It's like, well, if you don't like it, maybe it's like it's like you're learning Spanish and you just don't speak the language yet, and you just got to learn a bit more about it before you can really understand it. Yeah. I think jazz is often like that.
0: It's a really interesting way of looking at it, and something that I probably needed to hear myself.
1: Yeah. You know, like there's no good or bad. There is bad. There's bad intentions sometimes behind music, but I don't think there's any genre where there aren't

0: people doing really amazing things with a high level of skill and a high level of heart. But sometimes you just like, it's like you're eating a food. It's like you're, you know, a seven-year-old trying curry for the first time and you're like, oh, I hate this. Mm. It's like, no, you don't hate it. You just got to give your taste buds time to develop, you know.
1: Give it some time. Give it some time. Mm. So we can have banquets of food and banquets of music.
0: Yes.
1: All happening this weekend. And I saw Greg Sheehan pop up, who now lives back here, which aren't we all the richer for?
0: Yes.
1: Is he's just popping up everywhere as Greg does. He was another one honoured at Mullum Music, I think, many years ago. But he just, he is everywhere, Greg, and I love that. And I'm always happy to see him on a stage. Do you know what he's going to be offering this weekend?
0: Well, I do because I'm in the band.
1: Oh,
0: so
1: awesome.
0: I'm performing with Greg on Saturday with his amazing ensemble. I don't know what the ensemble's actually called. The show's called The Life of My Time. I guess it's a pun.
1: Okay.
0: Anyone who knows Greg will know that he's not shy on puns.
1: Yep.
0: The Life of My Time is that's the name of his show. And it's a killer ensemble with some real luminaries from local musicians from this area. And it's hard, I tell you that much. Like, it's really, really hard for me to keep up. But it's also beautiful hypnotic music based on, you know, a lot of it's based on Greg's own rhythmic system that he's developed over many years.
1: Which he's done a whole book on, gifted a friend,
0: He's done a whole book, which if you want to study for a lifetime, you can.
1: And
0: he's just a beautiful artist and we're so lucky to have him in this area.
1: Absolutely.
0: And
1: some might say a genius.
0: Yes.
1: Yes, yes, Greg Sheehan. And, yeah, like I said, if you jump onto the Dingo Festival's socials or dingofestival.com and have a look through the absolute plethora of events and things that are happening, there's workshops, there's talks. I've seen Philip Channels offering, you know, booking a space to come and give me a song that has affected you in your life and we'll find movement to it. Like,
0: oh, wow. That'd be fun.
1: And then Janet Swain's doing something with, with songs, and there's just, so much on offer. And I know, like, our good friends at the Eltham are involved probably with the catering. Flow Records, the great record store in Bangalore, will no doubt be, you know, pumping out music. It sounds like it's going to be happening in every corner of town.
0: I think so. Yeah. And I would just encourage people, like, Don't miss out, because you got the free day and you got the two big concerts on either end, but don't miss out on the program, the actual main program on the Friday and Saturday. Mm. There are so many amazing artists playing on that program that you need to discover for yourself.
1: Mm.
0: You just got to be in front of them and hear them, because you won't necessarily have heard of them yet.
1: And but live music is always best, I think. It's a, you know, get in amongst a live crowd and a good acoustics. And there's also, I saw a harp player, Lake.
0: I've never met the harp.
1: I know of her through Pierce's Creek Hall.
0: Right.
1: But she's doing something like heavenly in the cloud, you know, at the ANI balcony, or like everything I've read has just conjured up magical images.
0: Yeah, look, it's fun, it's creative, it's what a festival should be.
1: Yeah, well, it is the first one, it's inaugural. It is such a lot on offer and lots of options of different ticketing, opening, closing nights, one-dayers, full festival passes, whatever takes your fancy, really. And it is put together by a really heart-led team, I feel. And as you said, it's a little out of the box, so it's always risky. So let's get behind it so that we have it happening again and again and again.
0: Amen.
1: Yeah. Thanks for coming in, Harry. We might play an artist that you mentioned to me and I hadn't heard of, Finn Reese.
0: Yeah.
1: Yeah?
0: Go for it.
1: Is he local? Do we know?
0: I don't think I mentioned him to you, did I?
1: Oh, I don't know. But I think we were just talking about artists that we could play on the show.
0: Oh,
1: I think you threw it into the mix of all the great artists, and I had a listen and went, oh, this is a cool track.
0: Yeah, cool. Yeah, well, I don't even know if I will have heard it, but I'd like to hear it.
1: Well, Finn Reese, R-E-E-S, this is Feel the Sun. And, yeah, thanks again for taking time to come in and chat. Harry, it's been a pleasure.
0: My pleasure. Thanks for having me.
1: Here we go. Feel the Sun. And the weather forecast is looking sensational, so that's always a blessing for a festival.

Oh, what a terrific track that is. Finn Reese, who's part of the Dingo Festival, and I have been speaking with Harry Angus, who is also going to be there in many, many different, what would you call, groups, ensembles, parades. I think the likes of Harry and Greg Sheehan and many others of our wonderful local artists will all be popping up all over the weekend at different places. So get behind it. The Dingo Festival this weekend, 8th to the 11th. Music, art, food across halls, showgrounds, record stores and back rooms of Bangalow and Byron. The opening night is Thursday at the Great Northern with Kokoroko. And the closing night is the Beach Hotel with Hiatus, Coyote, Miss Canina, so many amazing artists, as Harry was mentioning. There are workshops, banquets, talks. Get on the website, check it all out. Don't say, damn, that sounds like a great weekend. I'm sorry I missed it. Get in there, get amongst it. This is the sounds of Finn Reese playing in the background. And I've still got my daughter here. We've got another half hour with you on Musical Medicine. Thanks for tuning in. 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
5: Ah, yeah, lots more about the Dingo Festival there. Thanks again to Harry James Angus for popping in and having a chat about the upcoming festival. I still have my daughter Shanti here and we're going to fit in as many tunes as we can in this last half hour. So what's up next? We've got a song by Tinashe, is it?
6: Tinashe. Melatonin from her new album, which I've never really gotten into her music before. She had a song like 2 years ago that got really popular and I remember being really sick of it because you just heard it everywhere. And I think maybe that put me off her. But her new album is so good and this is such a cool song.
5: Okay.
6: I love it so much.
5: Okay. Melatonin by
6: Tinashe.
5: Tinashe. I'm going to stop like saying things I can't pronounce. Tinashe. Here we go.
7: But you thought we'd stop, you already know.

Party in the bush, party under the bridge, party at the restaurant, party at the club, party in the day, party in my house, party on the way to the party at the park, party in the bush, party under the bridge, party at the restaurant, party at the club, party in the day, party in my house, party on the park, party in the bush, party under the bridge, party at the restaurant, party at the club, party in the day, party in my house, party on the way to the park.

0: Party on the way to the party at the park. Party in the bush. 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Party on the way to the party.
1: Okay, I hope you're still with us. Yes, this is musical medicine. I let those couples slip through. I don't mind that Troye Sivan party. It's kind of catchy. And he's sampling the Madonna song Music in there, I hear.
2: Yes.
1: Yes.
2: Yes.
1: Yes. Okay. Before that, Melatonin. Yeah, that's okay, except when the girl comes in. It was a little bit, I was grimacing through and thinking,
2: it gets a bit poppier in the middle.
1: Yeah. I don't mind pop, but yeah, anyway, I figured that you're doing the playlist, and as Harry said, you know, you give music a chance. It might grow on you. So hopefully, yeah, if these are,
2: I agree,
1: if these songs are new and fresh to you, you're hearing something new and you don't mind it. What do we got next? Bass Victim.
2: Yes.
1: Yes.
2: Who you also aren't a big fan of. Okay. I found one song you didn't mind.
1: Okay. All right. And it's called Grass is Greener.
2: Yeah.
1: All right. We might play that, see how it goes. Drop straight into a bit of Massive Attack after that.
2: Yeah.
1: Who You Saw.
2: Yes. And they played this song and it was a highlight, I reckon.
1: Okay.
2: It's one of my favourites.
1: All right. So Grass is Greener by Bass Victim coming at you. This is Bay FM 99.9. We're with you through till 2. Karen and today, Shanti.

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1: 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Today is the absolute last day of the massive Island Luxe Warehouse sale. 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Once the clock strikes four, these prices are gone for good. Head to 13 to 15 Old Pacific Highway, Nuribar, right now and grab the ultimate bargain. 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

0: That was ML Book with Can't Get Over You With You.
1: I don't mind that.
0: You don't mind it?
1: No, it's quite nice.
0: Yeah. And next up.
1: Next up's a special one.
0: Yeah, so I went camping with my friend Marcella and her dad Garth when I was like in year six, I think.
1: Okay, and you're in year 12. So, yeah, six or so, you're young.
0: Yeah.
1: Younger.
0: And I remember two songs from the car trip that really left an impression on me. And we sung like the whole camping trip. And that was Wordy Rapping Hood by the Tom Tom Club.
1: Oh, yeah.
0: And this song ding, called...
1: Ding, ding, ding, ding,
0: yeah, yeah, yeah.
1: Yeah, yeah, yeah.
0: I still that love one. That song.
1: Yeah.
0: And this is Pigs in There, which you need to listen to the lyrics. It's
1: you
0: like,
1: do.
0: Yeah, it's a really, it's a fun one. Quite sad, actually.
1: Pigs in There, and it's by Robert Wyatt.
0: Yeah, who I don't know.
1: Okay, I was going to say, is there anything else by Robert Wyatt that you've like explored or come across? Or
0: I haven't gotten around to it yet.
1: Okay, well, maybe that's a research project for next time. And we have we often talk about having like a show of weird songs, and we both compile playlists of weird songs. I played Star Trek in last week on my 80s show.
0: Used that one already.
1: Yeah, but
0: we
1: you know,
0: play it again.
1: If we don't do the weird show for a while, we can, you know, revisit Star Trek and Pigs in There. So yeah, see what you think. We're only with you through till two. We might have time for one or two more songs after that. Let us know what you think of the Pigs track, and if by some chance you've heard it before. So this is stuck in Shanti's head from a car trip camping from 6 years ago. So, you know, pretty impactful. The
0: very
1: text
0: impactful.
1: Line 0437 34119 0437 34119, or on bayfm.org where you can hit the text line button. Yes, Shanti.
0: Thanks, Garth, for this song.
1: Is Garth listening? Well, if you
0: need... Marcella's listening, I think.
1: Okay.
0: Hey,
1: well,
0: Marcella.
1: Welcome to all listeners, and a big shout out for introducing this one to Shanti, I think. Well, yes, let's play it. Pigs in There by Robert Wyatt. 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
2: Well, we're driving through Wiltshire. Very nice countryside, sky, ground, all that sort of thing. Natural marriage of natural resources. And I'm looking out the window, because I don't come from that part of the world, and I said, what's that over there? And it was sort of a sort of low, grey, concrete thing. It was all surrounded by fields, really nice trees, but there was this sort of low, like a sort of a large square of concrete, like the foundation to a building that hadn't been built. But it had little walls, little... about a foot high or something, it would look like that. Maybe 2 foot high, 2 foot high. And in fact, it was a sort of... the top of it was a sort of flat roof. And I thought, oh, I see. And then I pointed as a car got past it. I said, what was that? And the country person who was with me said, oh, that's where they keep pigs. I thought, oh, yes, I see, it's where they keep pigs. And the sun was shining down, and the grass was green, and it was all very lovely driving the country. And I suddenly thought that what that building must have been like from the inside. Thought, pigs. In there. Pigs. In there. In there.

0: pigs.
1: Oh, that's it. It finished. Okay.
2: Yeah, quite abrupt.
1: Yeah, quite abrupt, yes. That was Pigs in There by Robert Wyatt. I don't know what anyone else thought, but it does get your attention.
2: Yeah.
1: Yeah, I can see why it kind of stuck with you. And you sung that all camping trip, did you? Like, Pigs in There, or did you sing every word, or like...
2: I think we just spoke about it a lot.
1: Okay.
2: Yeah. I don't really remember. It was quite a long time ago, but I remember the song.
1: Yeah, it stuck with you that you wanted enough to want to play it on radio. And I am going to give you the last say here. This has been a show programmed by my daughter, of course, with the wonderful Harry James Angus in the middle coming in studio to talk to us about the Dingo Festival. And I was going to say this show has been a real mixed bag. We started off with Julia Jacklin, George Michael, which, you know, I was very into. And from there we've dipped around quite a bit. Some of it I like. And I think when Shanti first came on, I did say no to stuff more. And you're begging me to finish with this last one. And you're right, we're going into Life at Half Speed, a more DJ upbeat show. So, although Jamie's, yeah, got some cruisy beats.
2: It might not be everyone's cup of tea.
1: It might not. And I'll be back next week with my choices of music. But let's celebrate diversity like exactly. We're talking about in the Dingo Festival conversation. So
2: it might grow on you.
1: It might. Nina Jirachi hasn't grown on me a whole lot in the time that you've been like playing her for me and talking about her. And this is her... And underscore, tell everyone about this so we've got time to play like one.
2: It's
1: or two
2: a remix.
1: Minutes.
2: It's a song that Nina Jirachi and Underscores have remixed.
1: Okay.
2: When I saw Nina Jirachi in Lismore at Groove in the Moo, she played this song and she was like, "This is a song I've done with Underscores." I was so excited at the moment, like when I heard that.
1: Mm-hmm.
2: And then they just never released it. And I like gaslit myself into thinking I imagined her saying that and she didn't actually have a song with Underscores coming out. But it just came out
1: it just came out.
2: It and I love both of them and I'm seeing Underscores in December and I'm seeing Nina Jirachi at Laneway, so super pumped.
1: You are our daughter, and that reminds me, I did get a text in from your father earlier saying, I'll tell you what took her down to that Wednesday concert, her dad that drove her and bought the ticket. That is correct.
2: Yes,
1: and,
2: thanks Dad.
1: Yeah, you have awesome parents, so, you know, what can I say? Thanks for coming in and programming the tunes. I hope everyone's heard something new and different.
2: Thanks for letting me play stuff that's a bit...
1: Yeah, look, it's all someone's medicine. I just always imagining someone tuning into a Nina Jirachi song and going, oh, and then turning the station. But we're at the end now. Don't turn away. Stick around for Jamie and let's play it.
2: You can get through this one song.
1: Yeah, okay. Nina Jirachi and Underscores with Perfect Pinterest Garden. Thanks, Shanti. I will see you. I'll be back on air next week. Enjoy the Dingo Festival on the week ahead and maybe see you out around the streets of Bangalore. Here we go.

Musical Medicine was brought to you by Eltham Hotel, a great spot for a cold schooner, a meal with the family, an overnight stay, and more often than not, some bloody good live music.

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1: We hear governments talking about the cost of living every day, but what does that mean? It's everyday life. 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It's about the weekly shop costing more. 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It's about rents, mortgages and power bills stretching us to the limit. People are working hard, but they're still falling behind. Governments should be focusing less on themselves and the next headline and prioritising the pressures everyday families are facing. And that means investing in affordable housing, quality public services and cheaper, cleaner energy, because an economy should work for people, not the other way around.
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0: Missed out yesterday? Don't panic. 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We are back at the Nuribar Community Hall right now, clearing out premium men's and women's fashion, designer furniture and homewares at up to 80% off. 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
2: Jingiwala. 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

0: Good afternoon. You are tuned to Bay FM 99.9. This is Bonanza with Maren Jean and Ari. How are you going today?
1: Me or
0: Byron? You. Yeah, got a bunch of music as per usual and a bit of a last minute but very exciting interview with Mr. Steve Spacek, who is playing at Dingo Festival happening this weekend in Bangalore. So we're going to play a bunch of stuff from his catalogue. Yeah, we're really lucky to have him in the area, really. We are currently listening to Robert McDougall, who is another host on Bay FM on Wednesday nights. Really interesting show. And this is a track called Tizita Number 2, which is off his most recent EP. Came out a month ago today, called Variations on the Vernal Theme. He is playing at Dingo Festival on the Friday, up on the balcony at U Beauty from 6 till 6:45. There is so much music happening this weekend at Dingo Festival. It's going to be really incredible. We are hosting a musical bonanza, which is a community-based music and dance party on the Saturday night at the RSL Club, which is the little hall next to the bottle shop in the middle of the town. We've got local artists Tralala Blip and Sax Stars, who will be DJing, and joining us from interstate are Helen Franzman and Nick Huggins playing their new album Public Holiday at Yuyang's Regional Park, and Wael Hui, who will coming up from Nam, Melbourne. Anyway, we'll leave you with this one and be back in a little bit. This is Robert McDougall. You are tuned to Bay FM 99.9 with Maren Jean and Ari on Bonanza.

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0: is Steve Spacek, as we will be interviewing him at 5 o'clock. Just a little... If you don't know who Steve Spacek is...
1: You're on the...
2: Guess right is actually guess left.
0: Oh.
2: You got to start again. We've been listening to SG by Underworld from their 2002 album, 100 Days Off. And then what were you going to say? Who are we going to listen to next?
0: What mic am I on? This
2: that one.
0: Okay, cool. coming up next, we've got some Steve Spacek. We're interviewing him at 5. Steve Spacek, if you don't know him, he's been around since the mid-90s, probably even earlier. There'll be stuff out there. Started in a group called Spacek, who were described as D'Angelo meets Massive Attack, or the Radiohead of soul. Very kind of like taking that sort of British electronic sound and adding like a neo-soul edge to it. And then, yeah, so many other projects came from that after he's worked with the likes of J Dilla, Common, Q-Tip. His brother is a really famous drum and bass DJ called D-Bridge. And Mark Pritchard on Harmonic 313. And they had a group together called, what were they called?
2: Africa High Tech.
0: Africa High Tech. So many things. He's such a legend. And we're super, super stoked to have him playing at the Dingo Fest this weekend. So here we go.
2: Here we go. This is Eve by Spacek. 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

by Spacek. Next up is a track by Andras, who is joining us at Dingo. He is playing at the Mola Pavilion on Friday night, 9 till 11, with the Mangrove Symposium. Dingo, Bolerico, Cool Breeze in the Trees, and Biscuit will be cranking the dance floor. This track is Poppy by Andras. You're tuned to Bonanza on BFM.

That was Poppy by Andras of his 2020 release Joyful. And this is the newest one by Wael Hui, Running Around. Wael Hui are playing at the Musical Bonanza happening at Dingo. They will be headlining the night before Zach takes us onto the dance floor. It's a really incredible dub track. Wael Hui will be a trio on Saturday with drummer Rama Powata, and she's also playing with her collaborator Tarkan Manik. One of the best. This is Running Around by Wael Hui. 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

0: running around. Wael Hui, member of post-punk band Exec, also had that song recently dubbed by the one and only Mad Professor, who was here only a few months ago, played a gig at the Northern.
1: It's the first time I saw Ari dance.
0: After 5 years of... Anyways.
1: This is another SpaceX track with Mark Pritchard, their project Africa High Tech. This is Out in the Streets. It's all about SpaceX today. It's all about Dingo on Bonanza 99.9.

0: What's happening in your area? Here are today's community service announcements.
1: That was Wishing on a Star by Kim Mulligan, the dub version. And this is the beautiful Lake Kelly with Boat Harbour flooded underwater from the Cerulean Limerence film soundtrack, which she wrote all of. Super beautiful. Lake Kelly is also playing at the Dingo Festival on the Sunday, which is the community day. It is free for everyone and will be happening from 12 p.m. until 6 p.m. There is a lot going on.
2: She's also playing Saturday at the Scout Hall, Bangalo Showgrounds, 3:15 till 3:45.
1: There you go. It is time for community service announcements. If your Saturday couldn't be big enough, you could make it bigger and head to the paddock on Saturday morning from 8 a.m. for a community garage sale. There'll be even more live music, plants, and organic produce. I don't know if you've been to the paddock or not, but they truly have the most delicious and well-priced turmeric and ginger and garlic you'll find in the area.
2: And really good sweet potatoes.
1: Really good sweet potatoes. Mm. What else do they have? Delicious salad bags. There's something else we get there too.
2: Good energy?
1: I'm thinking honey or something like that. You know, like a treat. Anyway, it's a lot going on, and you could find some dope clothes as well. That is 8 till 2 community garage sale at the paddock this Saturday.
2: I'm a little out of breath. I've just been doing downward dogs in the studio in preparation for Dingo Festival.
1: What,
2: this weekend?
1: What about it were you prepping for with the downward dog?
2: I want everything to be open. 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
1: Together She Thrives is putting together a free hula hoop workshop. That's right. Hula hula, baby.
2: Lit.
1: It is happening also on Saturday. My God, it is a big day. That is happening a little later, 10:30 till 12 at the Memorial Hall in Brunswick Heads, and all women are welcome. Come and enjoy a fun performance. Kind of want to go. And then everyone will have the opportunity to learn how to hula hoop and have a go themselves if they want. Why wouldn't you? No experience needed, just come along and enjoy a morning of fun, movement and connection. It is free, but you have to book, and you can go to Together She Thrives website, www.togethershethrives.com.au. That is also this Saturday, the 10th of October, happening at 10:30 at the Memorial Hall in Brunswick Heads. We are indeed listening to Lake Kelly and her track Boat Harbour Flooded Underwater from her 2026 film soundtrack Cerulean Limerence. We'll play this one out, and then I thought I might play a track from my new album, which came out 2 weeks ago, 3 weeks ago. It is called Fear of the Beauty Parlor. And that track, what one should I play? Come on, Ari, you know the name to all the songs. Which one?
0: Yeah, well, I mean, Amateur Radio Postcard's probably my favourite.
1: Yeah, well, I might play the Steve Spacek version a bit later.
2: Oh, yes.
1: Because we're talking to him in 10 minutes. My God. I'm going to play a track called Princess Peach Goes to the Beach and follow up with another Spacek tune, and then we should have him on the phone. Thank you for listening. If you're just tuning in, my name is Maren Jean, and joining me is Ari. And together we make up Bonanza on Bay FM 99.9. This is Lake Kelly.

This is my song, Princess Peach Goes to the Beach, off an album that came out 3 weeks ago called Fear of the Beauty Parlor. And this is another Steve Spacek track. It's called African Dream, and at 5 o'clock we'll have him on the phone. You're tuned to Bonanza on BFM 99.9.

0: That was Steve Spacek with African Dream. And Steve, you're on the line.
1: Oh, hello.
0: Hello. Hey, thank you so much for joining us. It's really cool to have you on there.
1: Thanks for inviting us.
0: So, as I was just saying to you, we've been listening to a lot of your music over the last hour, and there is a lot of it. It takes you on many a trip, and you've worked with so many people. And I guess I wanted to just first ask, like, how has it been being born in London, and, you know, so, like, your kind of pivotal, really important years of making music were all in London, and now you've been in Australia for a really long time, living in this area, in Bundjalung country, and wondering what your experience is of moving from London and being a part of such an incredible scene to kind of tucking away in the hills and maybe being a bit more alone in the music-making process, or...
1: it's all right. It's actually, I mean, you know, it's definitely different. Because, like, you know, being back in the UK, I suppose maybe in Europe in general, is quite an abundance of a scene. And so, they, you know, even just moving to Bondi, being in Sydney, there wasn't much of a scene. There's a scene, but not, you know, compared to what I'm used to. And then coming up here, it's even less, so... But then, as you know how it is, over time you find your people, and you start to find crews, and you start to find little kind of nooks and crannies where there's similar things going on. You know, it takes a bit of time, but you know, it's definitely a lot different and a lot less. But you know, it's definitely something. You know,
0: You're
1: always going to find something, I reckon.
0: Yeah, for sure. It's so true. You always find your crew, won't you?
1: Doesn't matter where you are. Yeah, exactly.
0: There's
1: similar people, like, you know, like in all parts of the world.
0: Yeah.
1: Yeah.
0: Definitely. And sonically, how do you think it's kind of influenced what you're doing? I mean, because obviously it's such a different environment.
1: Sonically, well, I don't know. I suppose sonically, how can I put it? Like, whenever I make music, I'm always thinking of certain things, and I always have, like, over the years. Like in particular, a place where we used to always go and party and play and stuff, it was called Plastic People in the UK. It was quite a big scene back in the day. So I suppose when I'm making music, I'm kind of thinking about that place there, and, like, you know, like the sound, and in my mind, I'm mixing for that sound system, you know. And when you talk to a lot of the guys and a lot of the crew from back in the day, it's the same thing. Everyone that was a part of that scene, we sort of all like to mix for that club, you know? And so in our minds, sort of subconsciously, so I'm always sonically thinking about the scene back then. Just because it's what I know, you know?
0: Totally.
1: And I know that it's really infectious. It's an infectious sound and scene in general. So I kind of use that as a backbone and then go, like, bounce off from there, you know? Go anywhere, go wherever I want to go, but sort of having that in the back of my mind always, yeah.
0: Wow, that's so cool to actually really actively dig, like, go back to that place, because I feel like so many artists constantly moving forward, and I love this idea that there's something was so infectious and real and true and inspiring that you can keep drawing from it, you know, decades later.
1: Totally, because it was quite a progressive scene there anyway. So, you know, it was all kinds of music, all different kinds of nights there. And it was just always about, like, mixing in always, like, new music, but then also referencing old music that was quite new as well at the time, or referencing music that was, like, ageless or timeless, that when it came out, you know, it was like, wow, okay, that, like, back in the day, it probably was sounding quite out there. But when you listen to it now, it's like, one, it makes sense, but also it kind of feels like it could have come out, like, you know, present day, you know? It's kind of like a timeless vibe there, and I suppose that's one of the things as well, you know, always looking for that timeless kind of sound.
0: Oh, for sure. Timeless is, I agree, what to aim for. It's really great. Can you talk about a couple of those artists that you were referring to?
1: The artists?
0: The music.
1: It's kind of a big scene. I mean, it was more like a scene thing. So, you know, there was Ford was going on there, Co-op. You know, did a stint there. we had a little thing going on there called the Mystics People, where we used to bring like NPCs and, you know, early like sort of MacBook Pro laptops or whatever, and we'd set up in the middle of the dance floor and just put beats together live, you know, like over the sound system, and people would come, people come down and dance or whatever. But there was, you know, all kinds of nights going on down there, like you know, people like Theo Parrish would come over and play, like all like a lot of the big DJs. Even though it was, you're talking like a really small club underground, like 250 capacity, like a lot of DJs, once they'd come and played there, they'd always want to come back. Any excuse to play, you know what I mean? It would be like a thing. Wow. So, yeah, it was more like sort of seeing like nights, you know, as more so than sort of individual people. But, yeah, there was always people around as well, you know, that kind of rub off on you as well. But mainly it was mainly the vibe of Plastic People. I suppose, like, a person to mention, there was Ade, and Ade is like the owner. Mm-hmm. He always used to tune a sound system. And he sort of, like, was quite adamant about, you know, maintaining a vibe of, like, you know, it not just being, like, even though there was, like, certain genres that would play at certain times, it wasn't just always about beat mixing or whatever. It was more about selection, which is quite a thing, like, in the UK. And coming from sound system culture where, back in the day, you always only had one record, record deck, and it wasn't really about mixing. So it was about picking a tune, playing it from the beginning to the end. And then it was all about making sure that the next tune somehow, even if it was in a totally different direction, it made sense. You know, like you're selecting, keeping the crowd engaged. So a lot of DJs are like, even though they were mixing now by this time, it was all about selecting. So people are more interested in being selectors than DJs, if you like. So tasteful selecting, you know what I mean? And Ade really kind of pushed that in Plastic People. It was really about that, you know, more so than DJ and turntablism and turntable skills.
0: Yeah. Well, because it becomes such a different thing, doesn't it, when you're mixing and beat matching versus just, I don't know. I mean, there's so many opinions around this, but I also love going to a party where it's just one record at a time. And my first experience of that was in London at this party, all of our friends. Yeah. It's just like trusting in the track and trusting in the energy of the song, as well as you said, kind of to link to the next one, even if the next song is completely different in genre.
1: Yeah, there's a vibe there somehow.
0: It's a really sweet thing. Have you gotten into the sound system? Kind of, there's like a bit of a micro culture here of sound systems, big dub sound systems here. Have you gotten into that
1: all? Not so much here. I mean, like, I'm hearing about sound systems and, you know, I played on the odd one. I don't even know who. I couldn't recall the names, but you know, I've been places where I've been playing and it's on a sound system, but like, as in like a dub sound system. But yeah, it's definitely taking off everywhere. I mean, even when you go on like Instagram and you go online, it's all about like the latest kind of sound system style speakers. It's kind of getting a bit bougie at the moment. You know,
0: it's expensive.
1: A bit fancy. It's a bit fancy. And, you know, back in the day, it was like we go and get a piece of wood and. We go down to the equivalent of, was it J-Car here? Back in the UK, it was Tandy's.
0: Yeah.
1: And we get cones and crossovers and build our boxes and have sound clashes. And it was, you know, you was on a budget, but you could create a really good sound. Whereas now as is the way with these things, culture takes, you know, it's people jump into the culture and then it turns a bit like whatever. Well, you know, it's just how it is, I suppose, no big deal. But it's definitely a thing now, you know, like you see it everywhere. People's really into it. And fair enough, because it's infectious, it's sound and it's music, so why wouldn't it, you know?
0: Yeah, of course. Yeah. I mean, just valuing that high-quality experience of music. I think the more you have it, the more you want it.
1: So totally.
0: It really makes a different thing.
1: Without a doubt.
0: Yeah. So we met last year at our party, Musical Bonanza, which does have a sound system. It's not a dub sound system, but it's a handmade, really beautifully built system.
1: Miles.
0: Yeah, Miles' system, public address. Yeah. And, yeah, you played a live kind of set where you were playing a bunch of tracks that you said that you had that you hadn't heard in a long time that were unreleased and kind of just, like, riffing over the top of them. And it was incredible and, well, we loved it. And I wanted to ask what you're doing at Dingo Festival Saturday night.
1: Well, it's kind of a similar thing, really, because you know, like with the whole live set, like, you know, just before the whole big C COVID or whatever back in the day, just about to go on tour and do the live thing again. And back in the day, the live thing for me was always normally like minimum 3 or 4 piece band, trying to represent my music live, yeah?
0: Mm.
1: Which I really enjoyed. Just because it was, for me, it was like trying to recreate that studio sound on stage, as opposed to, like, I always found, like, certain studio albums that sound really amazing sonically, you know, using samples of drum machines or whatever. And then when they went on stage, there'll be a lot of live elements, as in, like, acoustic, you know, like electric guitar, live drums and all the rest of it, which is amazing, don't get me wrong, as a sound.
0: Mm.
1: But it felt like, okay, like, that didn't sound like that on the record, you know what I mean? I want to hear that drum machine sound, but I want to see the drummer playing that drum machine sound live, you know?
0: Yeah.
1: So my thing was about that, representing like the sound of my, what I did in the studio, but on a live setting, so you could feel it moving around. You could see that the drummer was actually playing those sounds. And it's a proper interactive kind of vibe. You're in an auditorium and you're watching the band play, right?
0: Yeah.
1: So it's quite a big thing. So I haven't been able to do that for a while, for myself, but obviously, I like to sort of stay in touch with the live thing, and people want to hear me sing as well. So what I normally try and do is I try and, when I do DJ sets, I'll try and sort of slot in a few instrumentals here and there and sing live over it. But normally what I'll do is I won't make a big thing out of it. It's not like, oh, okay, I'm going to sing now, everybody. Because what I find is, like, you know, when you're in a DJ environment, not that you're trying to make people dance, but, well, I mean, you are, because that's what they're there for. There's a dance floor and there's the sound, and you want to keep the vibe up, you want to get people dancing, yeah?
0: Mm.
1: But sometimes it used to feel a bit weird sometimes where I'd be booked as a DJ, but they would put live down, right? So what would happen is, especially in certain parts of Europe, people would come and be standing there watching you like it's a live show where you're just behind the decks playing tunes and singing here and there, and it would feel a bit weird.
0: Yeah, a bit of an art performance.
1: Yeah, and then people would be confused because they'd be like, well, it says you was playing live. Like, you know. And so, I don't want to confuse people. Like, I want people to come and get down. And normally, like, when I do these sets, it's kind of like the odd person will look up and realise that I'm singing live, but it's done in such a way that it's blended into the track.
0: Yeah.
1: And it sounds like the recording, like it's, you know, the record that's playing, the vocal is on the record, but when it's just me, you know, singing live, you know. So I try and blend in that way, and I don't make a big fuss about it. Maybe at the end I might do one live track, you know, like might say, look, you know, just before I go on to sing a particular song. But it kind of just depends on the night and how the crowd is, and if they just want to get down, then I'm happy just to do that. But I'll always slot in a few tracks where I'll be singing, you know. It could be even a pre-recorded track with somebody else's where I just feel the vibe and I'm like, okay, I can hear a few lyrics here, and I'll just like kind of improvise or whatever. Or it could be one of mine. There's one or two Dilla tracks that I like to sort of sing over. So it just, you know, I sort of play it by ear, but essentially it's a DJ set. I suppose what they would call a sound system set. So, you know, I'll play some tunes and I'll jump on the mic every now and again. I'll have the mic always there. And I might even try and maybe sing a couple of the new tracks that are on the upcoming album.
0: Oh, you know? Please.
1: Yeah. Yeah.
0: Please. Yeah. Well, I can attest to that. When you play the Bonanza, the way you've mixed your voice into the tracks is really feels like there is a voice kind of singing, and then you look over and you're like, oh shit, he's singing.
1: Yeah. I don't want it to be, because I don't want people to stop. You know, I mean, no. Don't get me wrong, I don't mind.
0: Sure.
1: Like, if you're in a dance environment, I want them to enjoy, you know, being on the floor and getting down. And if they look up and see me singing, then that's fair enough as well. But I don't want it to be like end up like, okay, let's stop dancing and let's just focus on the DJ. Do you know what I mean?
0: Yeah.
1: I want people to keep dancing and enjoying it, and then, you know, if they notice, they notice. But like, not for it to be the focus, because it's not a full-on live show. You know, it's not like it's not really a live show as such. It's live elements.
0: Yes.
1: As in, you know, I'll do things like off the bat or whatever. But essentially, I'm DJing. You know, playing tunes and then. You know, there happens to be a mic there and I happen to be able to sing. You know what I mean? So I just put it together somehow, like, yeah.
0: Oh, so fantastic. Speaking with Steve Spacek, who is playing at Dingo Festival this Saturday at the Scout Hall. Hot Mess Club presents a bunch of really cool artists, including you, Steve, and you'll be playing from 8:30 till 9:45. You just mentioned Jay Dilla, and of course I have to ask what your relationship is with Jay Dilla and the music that you've made together. Very cool.
1: I mean, you know, he's definitely a special person, like he's held in high regard with a lot of people, especially if you meet him, you know, because I mean, you know, he's obviously in terms of like what he did, he's seen as quite up there, super talented, like, and a really like a sound that a lot of people didn't realize that they were already into before they knew of Jay Dilla, via like so many artists like Tribe Called Quest and Erykah Badu and Busta Rhymes. You know, we could go on. There's a whole list of really amazing artists that has had his production behind it without, before he blew up, right?
0: Yeah.
1: But then when you get to know him, you know, I met him briefly a few times and hung out with him a few times. And yeah, just really super humble and really just focused on, you know, what he was doing and not really about the scene too much. Or, you know, not really about kind of getting caught up with, you know, whatever. Just more about the music, you know, but really, really super humble. And, you know, the last time I saw him was at his place, just off Highland, and was it basically in LA anyway, somewhere around the back. And he had an apartment. He was sharing an apartment with what's his name, Common. And I went there to get a track for the Spaceship album. So it's myself, Mr. French, and I don't know if anyone knows, like, Leon Ware is an amazing artist as well. Bless his soul, he passed away too. So myself, Leon, and Frenchie went there. And when I walked into the apartment, you know, Dilla saw me and he was like, oh my gosh, SpaceX, man. And he was freaking out. And it was so surreal because I'm like, hold on a minute, this is Jay Dilla. Like, why is he freaking out? I'm nobody, you know, not that I'm nobody.
0: And he's
1: but
0: like, SpaceX.
1: You know, yeah, he's like, yo, man, SpaceX, oh my God, like, you know. You know, I was like, wow. And then just so humble and really nice and just vibey and, you know, wrap one up and then sort of going through the tunes. And that back then days, it was that players, and he was going through the that tapes with his remote control looking for tunes. And I think the tune that he landed on, that was what he was looking for anyway, because he was kind of like bouncing through tracks or whatever. They were all bangers. I was like, oh, man, I could get down on any of this stuff.
0: For sure.
1: And then when he landed on the Billy Paul beat, you know, for Dollar, he landed on that and then stopped and he looked at me and I was like, mate, it's one of the ones where, you know, like, you know, I often say about the beaches here, like in Australia, you could just shut your eyes, spin around and point anywhere and any beach is amazing. Do you know what I mean?
0: Yeah, yeah.
1: It was like that, you know, like just forward, rewind the tape and land anywhere and it's going to be, I'll pick it. I'll take that, you know? So, you know, we landed on the Dollar tune and I was like, yeah, brilliant. So I took that away and like, you know, did a few edits and arrangements and wrote to that and then sent it back to him. He did a few edits and that was the tune. But that was the last time I saw him. And at that point I was really excited because I was like, wow, this is like, because this by then is the second thing that we had done together. Well, the first thing was the Eve remix, which we done with the old SpaceX band, myself, Morgan, and Eddie. And then there was that, yeah. So by that time, I was really excited because I'm like, man, this guy's like a machine. Like, you know, like I can't wait to like do more stuff with him. And I remember we lined it up, so he sent another CD. And the CD arrived the afternoon. Well, it arrived and it was empty, so it must have been a mistake because he was sick at that time in hospital. It arrived and it was empty. And then he died that afternoon. So yeah, it was quite sad. You know?
0: Oh, whoa.
1: Yeah.
0: Wow, that's huge. So
1: yeah, kind of hectic, you know what I mean?
0: Oh, that really is. Wow, that's kind of spiritual. It's like the music went with him off the disc into the...
1: No, totally. Ether. So, wow. You know, and then I got some music. In the end, the CD came again. And I wrote a couple of tunes like from that CD. But yeah, he was just an amazing guy, man. Really just a pleasure to be around, you know, like just really easygoing and no attitude, no ego. Just amazing, you know.
0: Wow, it's amazing these characters who don't care about the scene but are the scene, you know.
1: Totally
0: the reference totally. But those two tracks you mentioned, Dollar and Eve, we played Eve to open the show, and there's such a beauty in the production that it's, I don't know, I feel emotional, like almost crying listening to Eve, you know. There's something so gentle and I don't know, meticulous about it, but it really feels so flowing.
1: The work you've done
0: together. Yeah, it's so beautiful. Yeah. And Dollar as well is an incredible track. And we'll play that after we
1: talk. Yeah, could I ask you, which one was it you played? Because there's two versions. There's the original version, which some people they hear the Dilla version of his remix, and then they're not aware of the original version that he remixed.
0: Okay, we just played the original. It's just a YouTube video. It's just SpaceX Eve on Tonton 40's YouTube channel.
1: That's right. Okay, cool. That one was recorded in, 1996? And then, 1996? And then we eventually did the album in 2000. And so, 2001, I think it came out. So a lot of people were quite confused. They were like, wow, such a long time. Why does it take such a long time? But just, the business and talking up with people. Yeah.
0: Okay, there you go. This album, Space Shift, that came out in 2005, right? Is that?
1: Yeah. Yep.
0: You mentioned Steve Brunner, which I thought was hilarious because I was reading a Red Bull Music Academy interview with you, I think maybe from 2005, and you were like, oh, this young guy, he's a producer and bass player, Steve Brunner, he's produced one of the tracks and he's really incredible. And that is obviously Thundercat. And I just never kind of read his, I don't know, he's just always been Thundercat to me, I guess. I was like, oh, wow. He would have been pretty stoked being in the room with all of you and obviously, he's such an incredible musician and artist.
1: Yeah, well, I mean, he was really young there, but him and his brother, Steve's obviously known as a bass player, but his brother's known as a drummer as well.
0: Yeah.
1: And them guys are they're freaks, man. I mean, at that time he was about 18, 19, and he was playing bass on a level that, someone of sort of done jazz standards and was maybe 50 years old. To me, that's what it sounded like, he was just fully across his instrument back then. And I just couldn't believe it. And everywhere I went, I just met young people like that were high level musicians, they're 10 a penny in the States. They're everywhere, really amazing singers, keyboard players, drummers, the highest level.
0: Still.
1: The best pocket, the best, really. I mean, I will say really traditional, so stuff that we know, but just always amazing, always on point, always just up for it, And so, he was just one of the cats that was hanging around the studio. This was Raphael Sadiq's studio, and he happened to be one of the cats that was hanging around there, amongst many other really amazing, talented people. We ended up doing this track,
0: Wow. Yeah, you can still feel that over in America, especially in the music scene, everyone's so, so good at what they do and just doing all the time.
1: Oh, totally.
0: It's
1: totally.
0: Just insane. It's so inspiring to be around true musicianship,
1: It really is. It really is. It's deeply.
0: It's inspiring. We're listening. We are listening to Steve talk. We are talking with Steve Spacek, who is joining Dingo Festival this Saturday. And you are tuned to Bonanza on Bay FM 99.9. I think that was it. I don't know if there's anything else you want to talk about, your new album. You remixed one of my tracks, Amateur Radio Postcard, that came out a couple of months ago, and I wanted to ask, which I haven't actually spoken to you about, but how did that, how was that for you, and what's your process with remixing tracks?
1: That was really cool, man. I mean, normally, to get a really good idea, to get in there straight away, I'll just, I got your vocal. Because I remember I didn't get the parts yet, didn't I? I had the whole track.
0: Yeah.
1: So I just put it in some stem separation just to get going and got your vocal out and then put it into my phone and then went from there. Literally just play around with some synths, some drums. And then, I suppose that's kind of the process, So it's basically iPhone 12 mini straight in there and
0: no way
1: worked it so I did it on did I send you the screenshot of that?
0: No.
1: Oh, I'll have to send you a screenshot of it then. Yeah, there's a screen there'll be a screen capture of the actual session on my phone. I could send it to you.
0: Please, that is iconic.
1: So the whole thing was put together on that.
0: Wow.
1: Like using stem separation, I would have put the, because Moises does stem separation, but Koala Sampler, which is a really cool iOS sampler, it does stem separation. So I think I put the whole track in there, got your vocal from out there, and then put it to GarageBand on iOS, and worked it from then. And then once I had the whole thing and arranged it, whatever, then I would convert it to Logic, and then send the separate channels. into SSL and mix it.
0: Wow.
1: And then, yeah.
0: I love the iPhone GarageBand start. That is truly great.
1: Yeah,
0: I mean,
1: yeah.
0: So handy because you can just kind of make music all the time.
1: Oh, man, I use it all the time. Because back in the day, I used to think it was rubbish. I was like, what's this silly GarageBand program? And like, if you're going to use that, use Logic, right?
0: Yeah, yeah.
1: And then I started using it. And now I realize, like, I'm not really that good at making music on Logic anymore, but I use it for mixing purely and arranging. But in terms of making music and coming up with ideas, GarageBand, because I find that like a lot of my music, I can hear it in my head straight away. Like I get the idea, I can hear all the parts. So I find with GarageBand, I can just use their stock sounds and get that what I hear in my head, I can print it down within like 10, 15 minutes.
0: Yeah.
1: And so I love that because it's that immediacy, you know. And then I can get into the specifics and all the rest of it later, but at least I can get the idea of if I hear something, I could be, oh, shit, I need to put this down. You know, just hit the app and just start, you know.
0: For sure.
1: Yeah, and I normally sing the vocals straight into the phone, into the same mic I'm recording, you know, with you now, and then just go from there.
0: That's so good. I kind of relate because I have my phone in the car playing music, but I have an iPod, an old iPod in the car that is recording and often just jam over stuff that it's playing.
1: Yeah.
0: You know, it's just like, I feel like when you're driving or moving around, it's such like a rich time of creativity.
1: Yeah, yeah, yeah. And no, seriously, man. I know that. Like when I'm washing the dishes and stuff like that, that's when I get some serious channeling. You know,
0: totally.
1: Like, or just doing something random in the house. And then I get these ideas. I'm like, oh, I need to put this down.
0: Yeah.
1: Yeah. You know?
0: Oh, so cool.
1: Yeah.
0: Well, obviously the remix is incredible. It's an honour to be dubbed and remixed by you. And
1: yeah, nice one.
0: Really cool.
1: excellent.
0: All right. Well, we'll keep playing some of your music, but thank you so much for talking with us.
1: I appreciate it.
0: You are Steve Spacek and you are playing at Dingo Festival this Saturday night, 8:30 till 9:45, which is great, but it is a bummer for us at the Bonanza because we will miss your set.
1: So what's going on? You're doing something as well, yeah, at that time.
0: I am. And we tried to put you into our program, but there wasn't enough time. So next year, I would love to. But, yeah, we have a musical Bonanza happening from 6 till 11 or 5:30 till 11.
1: Right.
0: And there'll be, live bands and DJs as well, so.
1: Okay, so much music. Good luck with your session.
0: Thank you.
1: Yeah, let's catch up, man. We've been threatening to make some more music, so let's do it.
0: Let's do it. You heard it here first, BFM.
1: I'm up for it.
0: Me too, for real.
1: Definitely.
0: Cool. Well, thank you so much, Steve.
1: All right, likewise. Thank you, too.
0: All right, ciao.
1: See you, Mary. Thank you.
0: That was the wonderful Steve Spacek, and this is his track that he was talking about, produced by Jay Dilla. It is called Dollar. You are tuned to Bonanza on BFM 99.9.

0: Yeah, that was the legendary Steve Spacek. With J. Dilla Production. I think in that interview, just listening to that, you know, he goes, oh, so many people have got songs with J. Dilla. And I just don't think that's the case. I think he was being so humble there. And not many people have got songs with J. Dilla. And for a really good reason. So that was Dollars, produced by J. Dilla, by Steve Spacek. And we're going to play some Dilla next. This is Waves. You're on Bonanza 99.9 Bay FM.
1: It is 5:30 on a Monday.

Of course, Jay Dilla, Don't Cry. Gonna play some more Jay Dilla as we talk Echo Gig Guide. And it is pumping. It is the holidays. It is live music and dance floors and fun with your friends. Tonight, Dave McCready at the Beach Hotel, 6 o'clock. 6 o'clock again, Lockie Dwyer and DJ Renee Simone and Dueling Pianos at the Northern. I don't know if Dueling Pianos ever sleep, like every night a new gig. Well, or the same gig, I don't know, but they are there relentlessly. And also at 6 o'clock, Harsh Poetry at Casa Luna. And Dingo Festival happening Thursday to Sunday. Of course, the incredible band Kokoroko are opening the festival on Thursday night at the Northern. We can run through the program a little bit. Kokoroko and Night Guerri and Dai Hovi are opening the party. That is happening at the Great Northern. I believe there still are some tickets. We will play Kokoroko after the gig guide, so you can check them out if you don't already know them.

0: Mondo Hum, local jazz group. Napalm, Miss Canina. Sampology, Dee Dee Mirage. Asha Franco, Lake Kelly. Holy Cowboy with Hot Mess. Steve Spacek, obviously.
1: Of course. Rich Medina.
0: Miles Doman, our very own.
1: Well.
0: Oh. Ed Fisher. Also our very own Bay FM, Dingo Bolerico. Uncomfortable Science, which is like an improv jazz set where they're given a cue and they just have to go on with it. And Musical Bonanza, which is our party. And if you don't know Musical Bonanza, there is usually food and drinks. And this party has been slightly shifted so we can work within the means of the RSL. It is our first ever off-site party. And the idea of the party is to bring genuinely everyone who wants to, who is a part of the community, to come and eat together and dance together and listen to live music. And this show is curated in a way where we start with a live kind of ambient folk act, which is Helen Fransman and Nick Huggins, followed by five-piece live kind of alternative electronic group Tralala Blip, one of my favourites, and Wile Hui, who will be closing the live part of the night before also our very own Zach Stars DJs. And that is Saturday night at the RSL. We're really, really excited about that. And yeah, the closing party on Sunday is Hiatus Coyote, Miss Canina, Mr. Rhodes, DJ Rich Medina. That is all happening at Dingo Festival this weekend. If you would like a 20% off the festival on a Saturday, you can email us at musicalbonanza@gmail.com or hit us up on Instagram and I can send you that code. Anyway, Dingo Festival, it's going to be lit as hell. Really, really awesome initiative by Sajay Gold and others who bring this beautiful opportunity of music and arts to the area after much-loved festivals like Mullum Fest are no longer with us. Okay, and that was the Echo Gig Guide and more. 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
0: This is the most famous, well-known track by Kokoroko, Abusi Junction from 2019. They are opening Dingo Festival this Thursday at the Great Northern Hotel. Who would have thought?

Lucy Junction by Kokoroko. Opening Dingo Festival this Thursday at the Great Northern. Tickets still available. And this is another track by... Well, it is a track by another Dingo artist playing this weekend in Bangalore on Bundjalung Country. It is Don Glory with a track called The Wire. We're coming to the end of the show. Got a few more songs for you. Thank you so much for listening. Hope you had a beautiful day and have a beautiful evening. This is The Wire by Don Glory. You're tuned to Bonanza on BFM 99.9. It's almost 10 to 6.

0: This is Don Glory, The Wire, from his 2022 album, Welcome. I believe Don Glory is from Melbourne, but living in London. He will be playing Dingo Festival this weekend. I'm going to finish up with Steve Spacek's dub of my track, Amateur Radio Postcard, and then squeeze in Trollolublip with their beautiful song Love to Your Heart, who are playing at the Musical Bonanza this Saturday. They are playing, I should know this, but I'm looking at the website, they are playing at 6:45 at the RSL. Well, hope to see you at the festival. Thank you so much for tuning in today. Ari, want to say goodbye?
1: See ya.
0: Oh, okay. He said see ya. This is Steve Spacek dubbing Maren Jean, Amateur Radio Postcard. We'll see you next Monday. This is Bonanza on BFM 99.9, and coming up is Weirdgin.

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0: Space is the place. Space is the place. Space is the place.
1: Space is the place. Yeah.

0: Space is the place. Space is the place. There's no limit. Out of space. No limit. Out of space. Space is the place. Yeah. Space is the place. Space is the place.
1: Space is the place.
0: Space is the place.
1: Space is the place.
0: Space is the place. Space is the place. Take your first step. Take your first step. Way out in space. Take your first step. Take that first step. 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

and Tinkered hated for you. Now, Tinker not only hated cities, but if he got around somebody that even about liked a city, well, Tinker'd throw a rock at him. And sometimes he'd hit him. Well, anyway, we all knew that something was wrong in Tinker's head, and we all figured that we ought to do something for him before he hurt somebody and we had to hang him. So, we took up this collection, and since there wasn't no psychiatrist in our part of the world, well, we sent him to a fella named Barton Freud. Now, like I told you, Barton Freud wasn't no psychiatrist, but he was a chiropractor that did a lot of heavy thinking. Well, sir, Barton worked on Tinker's head for a couple of years, and Tinker stopped all that city hating. He was a different man. Fact is, he is so different, when he come home one night, his wife shot him for a trespasser. It was a beautiful funeral, and you'd never know by the look on Tinker's face that he had ever been a city hater.

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We've got you covered. 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

0: Junglist music?
1: Junglist?
0: Yeah, yeah.
1: It's all right for Hard House, man.
0: Yeah?
1: Yeah. Always for the UK. Always for the UK. Always for the UK. Always for the UK. Always for the UK. Always for the UK. Always for the UK. Always for the UK.
2: And we kept it UK. And we kept it UK. And we kept it UK. And we kept it UK. And we kept it UK. And we kept it UK.

0: kept it UK, and we kept it UK, and we kept it UK, and we kept it UK, and we kept it UK.
1: We doing what we like.

0: just kind of roll with the DJs. 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
1: Hyper vibes. Everyone's in the middle, everyone's dancing, everyone's happy.
2: We got the dance with a new style.
3: It's not going away. It's there to stay.
4: It's just one of those things. It's just a progression.

pearl lay low in a hideout just to bust you. Shot before this neurotic and exotic with yet another Brooklyn incidental, not accidental. We're back the middle, even with the movement ditto, even with the solitary movement. Words get arranged for maximum deployment. Words mean will. There's a will bone, there's a tail gone wrong. Young gang on a boat, it's the same song, same quote. Need to strip it out note by note. It's a new state, you don't know the nomenclature. The governor has status with the cutting apparatus, and that is not the battle. They can't think of how to absorb us, and they won't think of how to absolve me. Let's see if capture is mix of young pirates or kicks on CLTV. It can feel blood, this is all on the surreal. Don't appeal to the side of where the law resides. After that, it's a separatist homicide.

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Shake it loose and let it fall. Falling soft against

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I'd like to introduce Mr. Lee Underwood on lead guitar, please. Mr. David Friedman on vibes. Mr. Danny Thompson on bass.

father died. 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Him and his daddy used to sit inside and circle the blue fields and grease the night. 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

0: Guys, here we are, Friday afternoon, Splendor in the Grass 2019, Bay FM TP. I'm here with Ace, Wazy, and the Ghost. I've been stoked to interview you guys ever since I found out about your music. I wanted to ask, like, from the share house you guys started out in Hobart, all the way through the festival circuit, how's it been so far?
1: Yeah,
2: it's been fairly far, but I guess, like, Byron's only 2.5 hours away, it's not that far. It's been a wild time. We've just done whatever we wanted the entire time, and thankfully we can just get away with that. People seem to enjoy what we choose to do with ourselves on stage and in the studio.
0: And so suddenly, the single picked up by Rough Trade, the B-side is Reciprocation. How did that arrangement come about?
1: Just in like lieu of going to the UK and things like that, we did a bit of publicity over there, and yeah, just chance happenings meant that the right kind of people saw it, and
3: it was during a football match in the UK that someone showed Jeff from Rough Trade the song and the video, and he liked it, so he picked it up.
1: Yeah, which is what better way to do it?
2: Yeah. Quite flattering for us.
1: Yeah, and then being able to get to meet all the crew from Rough Trade over in the UK when we were over there was really nice, and yeah, kind of put the whole thing in a package, so...

0: so the stage is set. So you guys have, I've only been able to find five songs online. I love them. I've been rotating them. But what's next? What's coming up?
1: You're about to get a single pretty soon. I'm not going to tell you when, but it's pretty soon. And following that, you'll probably get another one, I reckon. Maybe another one. But you've got a record at the end. A full-length fucking record. Our first record. And we think it's probably one of the greatest Australian records of all time. So that's cool. Like, you know, and we know what we're talking about. So look forward to that. We're doing you a favour by letting you listen to it. Yeah, so that's cool, I guess.
0: A bit boring.
2: That's cool.

What we're talking about is late night and early morning low clouds. With a chance of fall, chance of showers into the afternoon, with variable high cloudiness and gusty winds. Gusty winds at times around the corner of Sunset and Alvarado. Yeah, I know, things are tough all over. When the thunderstorms start increasing over the southeast and south central portions of my apartment, I get upset. And a line of thunderstorms was developing in the early morning hours ahead of a slow-moving cold front. Cold-blooded. With tornado watches issued shortly before noon Sunday for the areas including the western region of my mental health and the northern portion of my ability to deal rationally with my disconcerted, precarious emotional situation. Cold out there. Colder than a ticket

Put the vice grips on my mental health. Well, the extended outlook for an indefinite period of time till you come back to me, baby, is high tonight, low tomorrow, and precipitation is expected.

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0: Man, this traffic sucks. It's just like being in the city.
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0: Yo, I am the rest of demolition from Divinity Production. Yeah. Alongside them, not to go for cause an eruption.
1: Yeah. 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

morning, everyone. It's right on 7 o'clock. You're on Bay FM 99.9, having breakfast with Joan of Arc this morning. Hope you're looking forward to a lovely day. Whatever it is you might be planning, I advise take an umbrella with you. You will probably need it today, sometime. Let's have a look at the weather for today. Well, today we are looking at a partly cloudy day with a high chance of showers in the morning and afternoon, and a thunderstorm also likely, so possibly severe with damaging winds and large hail. Winds from the north at 15 to 20 kilometres per hour, tending nor-nor-westerly 20 to 30 kilometres per hour in the morning, and then becoming light in the evening. Overnight temperatures falling to around 17 degrees tonight. Wednesday, a partly cloudy day with the chance of fog inland in the early morning. A medium chance of showers, most likely in the afternoon and early evening. There is the chance of a thunderstorm in the north in the morning. Light winds becoming south-southwesterly 20 to 30 kilometres per hour in the early morning, and then tending south-southeasterly in the morning. Overnight temperatures falling to around 15 degrees with daytime temperatures heading for 23. Thursday, partly cloudy with a slight chance of a shower. Friday, partly cloudy with a slight chance of a shower during the afternoon. Our UV index today is in the very high range. Sun protection is recommended between 10 past 9 this morning and 4 o'clock this afternoon. Fire danger in the Northern Rivers today is moderate. Sunrise was 6:19. Don't you love daylight saving? Sunset is expected at 6:49 this evening. Temperatures for today: Ballina looking at 27 degrees there today, Lismore 27 degrees, 30 in Casino, Moolumbah's expecting 28 degrees, and here in Byron Bay we're expecting it to get to 25 degrees today. 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
4: We've been listening to The Who from the album The Who by Numbers from 1975. And the track was Imagine a Man. Before that, we had Al Stewart with Year of the Cat from 1976. Time is 7:18. 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A little bit damp outside. Be prepared to take a brolly wherever you're going today, and probably best bet for tomorrow as well by the look of the weather. Let's get ourselves into gear. We may not be able to feel, or we may not, let's not say able to, we could, but we may not want to jump out and go for a great big run in the middle of unsure footing, slippery footpaths and things like that in this sort of weather. So this time you're going to put down the coffee, step away from the table and find yourself a chair with a sturdy back in it, which will support you. And we're going to use our legs without leaving home. How good's that? Take a big deep breath, hold it, and release. Arms up, fingers touching above your head, big deep breath in, hold it, and release. Arms up, fingers touching above your head, big deep breath in, hold it. Now tighten a few muscles, any you feel like. Hold it and release. Arms up, fingers touching above your head. Big deep breath in. Hold it. Now tighten everything from your toes to your nose, your cores, your pelvic floors and everything else. And release. One more of those. Arms up, fingers touching above your head. Big deep breath in. Hold it and release. Okay, now sit on that chair that you sorted out before and just basically sit on your hands. Lift your right leg and just start drawing circles with the point of your toe. Okay, point your toe, flex your toe, point your toe, flex your toe, point your toe, flex your toe. Now start drawing circles in the opposite direction to what you did before. Okay, right foot down on the ground, left foot up, and start drawing circles with your toe. Okay, now point your toe, flex your toe, point your toe, flex your toe, point your toe, flex your toe, start drawing circles in the other direction with your toe. And left foot back on the ground. Okay, both legs up together, which is why you need the back in your chair right now. So both legs up and doing an anti-clockwise motion, both feet together, just start drawing a circle. It's a bit harder, isn't it? Okay, stop. Now go the other way. Go clockwise. Okay, well done. Give your legs a little bit of a shake. Stand up. Give yourself a bit of a shoulder roll. Keep that roll rolling. Bring in the elbows. Bring in your whole arms. Big windmills. Now bring them down again. Back to sort of elbows. Back to your shoulders. There you go. Well done, everyone. Well, I think you can now go and sit down and finish your coffee. Enjoy your breakfast. One last thing. Big deep breath in. Hold it. And release. Now you go back to your breakfast and have a great day. And as I said, you might want to take your brolly with you should you leave the house today. That's just the way it is, really. Bit of a shame. Let's get back into the music. It is 7:22. Here's the Beatles. Hey Jude.

0: 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Nice.
1: We have been listening to the Orchids. Pretty song, that one, isn't it? I never thought I was clever. Before that, we had the Beatles with Hey Jude. That was from 1968. Mind you, the Orchids was 2022. So pretty current. Getting us into the scheme of things. There's lots of great music out there. And if we had 1,000 years to play it, we probably wouldn't get through all of it at this stage. More and more and more being created. Lovely, wonderful music. Well, before we go into our next bit of music, we have got a... Here's a question for you. Yeah, basically, let's do it as a question. The text line is open, 0437 341 119, so you can text in your answers. It's raining. Mm-hmm. School holidays. Yep. What are you going to do? What sort of wonderful distractions do you have that you can make happen in your home and keep the kids off their devices for at least an hour plus? There you go. That's the thought. Can you come up with some great ideas? Because there are a bunch of people right now going, rain, holidays, no, what are we going to do? Oh, I suppose we can let them play on their devices a bit longer. Hey, give their eyes a break. Give your brain a break. Do something creative. Do something fun. And now it's raining. You're going to have to do that inside the house. So depending on the ages of your children, that's going to bring in a whole wide range of possibilities. So if you've got one thing, even just one thing, your go-to activity to make these sort of things happen in rainy days, in school holidays, what is it? Send us a text. Tell us all about it. We've got stacks of people who want to know. 0437 341 119, or if you're using your phone, you can go to bayfm.org and you will find up in the top right-hand side a text button. Just hit it and send us your text. Love to hear from you all this morning on school holiday activities that are not in front of the screen. We're going to play some more music. This one is Faith Hill from 1999. The track is Breathe.

0: That's Drown from Karen O and Danger Mouse. Before that, we had Faith Hill with Breathe. 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
0: 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Community garage sale at the Paddock Project in Mullumbimby. A relaxed community day filled with live music, plants, organic produce, vintage clothes, bric-a-brac and great coffee. Live music throughout the day from 8am till 2pm on the 10th of October at 64 Argyle Street, Mullumbimby. That's the Paddock Project. Bring your friends, have a browse and grab a coffee, and enjoy a beautiful day in the community. The Northern Rivers community will once again come together for Reclaim the Night in Lismore, a powerful annual event that continues a proud local tradition of speaking out against violence and advocating for safety, dignity and equality of women. The evening will be hosted by acclaimed comedian and social commentator Mandy Nolan, with keynote speaker Madeline West sharing her insights and experiences on women's safety. Attendees will also hear from local speakers Beth Hamilton from Zonta and Marnie Davis from Women Up North Housing, who will speak about the ongoing work being undertaken to support women and strengthen community responses to gender-based violence. The evening will include the Community March, led by local percussion group Repercussion. Reclaim the Night is on Thursday, the 15th of October 2026, from 6pm till 8pm at the Quad, 100

0: feel free to bring a friend. Inquiries for the evening group, please call Bob Johnson on 6622 5792, or inquiries for the day group, call Bob Corney on 0400 747 630. 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
0: 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Going back to 1967 right now. This one is John and Robin. How come?

Gilbert O'Sullivan, ooh, wackadoo, wackaday. And before that, John and Robin, how come? A quote for the day. Everyone thinks of a changing world, or of changing the world, but no one thinks of changing himself. Leonard Tolstoy, there you go. Thought for the morning. Back into the music. Daniel Cormier featuring Peter Frampton with a track called Can't Quit You. From 2018.

0: Danielle Cormier with I Can't Quit You, featuring Peter Frampton.
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0: Yes, you're definitely on 99.9 Bay FM, right here in not-so-sunny Byron Bay. Let's have a look at the weather for today. Time is 8:01. Tuesday, well, we are looking at a partly cloudy day with a high chance of showers in the morning and afternoon, and a thunderstorm also likely, possibly severe with damaging winds and large hail. So just keep an eye on the weather for the rest of the day. We'll know where we're up to, maybe. Winds northerly, 15 to 20 kilometres per hour, tending nor-norwesterly, 20 to 30 kilometres per hour in the morning, and then becoming light in the evening. Overnight temperatures falling to around 17 degrees. Wednesday, a partly cloudy day with a chance of fog inland in the early morning. A medium chance of showers, most likely in the afternoon and early evening. There is a chance of a thunderstorm in the north in the morning. Light winds becoming south-southwesterly, 20 to 30 kilometres per hour in the early morning, then tending south-southeasterly in the morning. Overnight temperatures falling to around 15 degrees with daytime temperatures around 23. Thursday, partly cloudy with a slight chance of a shower. And Friday, partly cloudy with a slight chance of a shower during the afternoon, just to make it a little bit different. Our UV index today is in the very high range. Sun protection is recommended between the hours of 9:10 this morning and 4 o'clock this afternoon. Yes, daylight saving has an effect on exactly where those times now land. Fire danger in the Northern Rivers today is moderate. Sunrise was 6:19 this morning. Sunset is 6:49 expected this afternoon. Temperatures for today, Ballina looking at 27 degrees there today, Lismore 27 degrees, 30 in Casino, Mooloolambah 28 degrees, and here in Byron Bay we're expecting it to get to 25 degrees today. You're up to date with the weather here on Bay FM 99.9, and this morning you're having breakfast with Joan of Arc. It's time for our surf track for the week, as you can hear in the background with a bit of the waves coming up. This next one is called Cosmic Surfer from Quintessence.

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2: We've been listening to Peter Frampton with Nassau, Baby, I Love Your Way from 1975. Before that, we had Quintessence with Cosmic Surfer from 1971 as our surf track for this week. Well, what can I say? The time is 8:14. You're on Bay FM 99.9, having breakfast with Joan of Arc this morning. We've been looking at some rather interesting comments that have come into our particular Australian vernacular over the last few years. And, you know, comments like, for instance, Murphy's Law. So we had a look at what was behind Murphy's Law and found that, yes, Murphy's Law came about because everything that could go wrong did go wrong in a particular experiment back in 1963. I'll let you research that one for yourself. There was another one we did where we say, you've got Buckley's or you've got Buckley's or none, and discovered there was, in fact, a real person, William Buckley, back in 1803, who was deported to Australia, to the port of Melbourne. And I'll let you look up his story. It's lengthy and quite interesting. So these little things come out of sometimes almost nothing. So the one we're going to have a look at right now actually comes from a commercial. A TV commercial that basically appeared on television back in 2000 and has become a household name. It's a vernacular. Everybody just says the line. So 2000's not that far back. And those who remember certain television commercials that stood out, there was one about the Yellow Pages. It featured a business person sitting at her desk and calling out to the receptionist, Jan, can you bring in the new volume of the Yellow Pages, please? Why? Because you wanted to have a look at it. See, the advertisement that they had booked was going to be in the right place and looked good. Then the TV cuts, the cameras cut across to Jan, who is the receptionist, and she just has this look of horror on her face. She takes in the new volume of the Yellow Pages to the boss, puts it on the table, and goes back out the door, grabs a handbag on the way, and starts running. Oh dear, guess who forgot to book the Yellow Pages advertisement? Anyway, The business person, the woman, has opened up the ad's not there. Then she starts going through the calming things. She counts to 10 before opening the window and then shouting, "Not happy, Jan," towards the fleeing figure of Jan. So if anybody comes across to you one time and say, "Not happy, Jan," you might have stuffed up and they're not happy about what happened. And so that gets into our Australian vernacular. How often have you heard "not happy, Jan" in the last 26 years since it was first became an advertisement? We've got more of these wonderful, funny things to look at through the weeks to come. Let's get back into some music for right now, though. You're on Bay FM 99.9, having breakfast with Joan of Arc this morning. This next track is from 1999, Lone Star with Saturday Night.

0: Rock and roll Madonna, Elton John. Before that, we had Madonna with I'm So Stupid and Lone Star kicking us off there with Saturday Night. 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
0: Let's have a look and see what's on around town at the various venues for tonight and for tomorrow, so you can plan ahead. So Tuesday the 6th at the Beach Hotel, Byron Bay, from 6 p.m. is Josh Lovegrove. Palace Cinemas Byron Bay has the Italian Film Festival. And the Northern Byron Bay from 6 p.m. has Marshall O'Kell and the Dueling Pianos. Wednesday the 7th, Beach Hotel Byron Bay from 6 p.m. has Ben Whiting Duo. The Byron Theatre from 1 p.m. tomorrow, NT Live, The Misanthropy. Palace Cinemas in Byron Bay tomorrow has Italian Film Festival. The Northern in Byron Bay has from 6 p.m. has Felicity Lawless plus the Dueling Pianos. And Eltham Hotel from 6:30 p.m. Not Quite Folk Jam. So you can check with the venues in case there's any ticketing requirements and enjoy your time out.
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0: You're on Bay FM. Where else would you be? Having breakfast with Joan of Arc this morning. And the time is 8:32. Let's get back into the music. This one is The Onlookers with You and I from 1982. It comes up slowly.

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2: As you do, of course. Why would you not? We've got a track today for those who will miss Angry Anderson. Of course, he passed away on the 23rd of September, having been the only continuous member of the band Rose Tattoo for, from memory, I think it was nearly 40 years. So well done. my. We're going to play a track for him right now. It's Bad Boy for Love, Rose Tattoo.

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1: Been listening to Buckingham Nicks, Crying in the Night. Before that, Rose Tattoo, Bad Boy for Love. And ahead of that one, The Onlookers, You and I. Time is 8:42. Ooh, it's morning on a Tuesday. You're having breakfast with Joan of Arc this morning. Going to roll into a longish track now that I hope you will enjoy. This one is Wouldn't It Be Good? It's the extended 12-inch remix from Nick Kershaw.

0: The Finn Brothers, Anything Can Happen. Before that, from 1983, was Nick Kershaw, Wouldn't It Be Good? Buckingham Nicks with Crying in the Night. And time is 8:52. 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

for sponsoring the breakfast show on Tuesday mornings. Local news coming up, followed by Sister Rosella with the Belly Show. I'll be back next Tuesday morning from 7 o'clock with more breakfast with Joan of Arc. And a huge thank you to Don last week for jumping in and sitting in the chair for me. Awesome stuff. He'll be back again, as he always is, from 2 o'clock on a Tuesday afternoon. Have an awesome day, everyone. Going out with, of course, a number one single again. This time, number one, this week in 1996. It was in the number one position for 9 weeks. From the 31st of August 1996 to the 1st of November 1996, it's Los Del Rio Macarena Bayside Boys Remix. Have a great day, everyone, despite the rain. Bye.

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2: Emma Sutterfield-Smith with Northern Rivers News for Tuesday the 6th of October. Three men and a woman have been charged after police allegedly seized drugs, firearms, ammunition and Queensland Police uniform items at Benora Point. The arrest follows an investigation by the Northern Rivers Region Enforcement Squad into the alleged supply of prohibited drugs, which began in June with assistance from Queensland Police. Officers arrested two men, aged 29 and 33, in a club car park around midday last Thursday. Police allege that they found 3 kilograms of methamphetamine, 1 kilogram of cocaine, 6 rifles, ammunition and several Queensland Police uniform items across 2 vehicles at the scene. A 22-year-old man was arrested nearby, with police alleging he had planned to meet with the other two men. Officers also arrested a 32-year-old woman while carrying out a search warrant at a Cudgeon home. The 29 and 33-year-old men face a combined 47 charges, including alleged drug, firearms and criminal group offences. The younger man and woman were charged with alleged criminal group and proceeds of crime offences. Police say all 4 were refused bail and investigations are continuing. Byron Shire Council is encouraging farmers, landholders and producers to apply for grants of up to $3,000 to support regenerative agriculture projects. The Council's Regenerative Agriculture Small Grants Programme is to fund projects aimed at improving soil health, increasing biodiversity, strengthening climate resilience and promoting sustainable farming practices across the Shire. Council Agriculture Extension Officer Mark Duncan says the grants are designed to support ideas that deliver both environmental and agricultural benefits. Successful applicants may also have the opportunity to share their project experiences and outcomes with the wider community. Applications are to be open until the 26th of October, with successful recipients to be notified in mid-December. The Byron Shire Mayor says local government planning power is being eroded. Mayor Sarah Njai is to present 2 motions at the next Byron Shire Council meeting that she hopes to take to the Local Government New South Wales annual conference in November. She says approvals of new large-scale data centres and building heights need to come back under control of the local councils.
3: The ability for local communities and elected representatives to have a say on planning matters has been gradually eroded, and I think the community have a very strong feeling around that, and that we need to use this opportunity to make sure that feeling's heard.
2: Australian authorities are investigating the Australian links of a Fly Dubai co-pilot accused of stabbing a colleague and attempting to crash a passenger plane. The Australian Federal Police says the Victorian Joint Counter-Terrorism Team, which includes Victoria Police and ASIO, is investigating. It is understood the co-pilot received an Australian student visa in 2014 and studied in the country between 2015 and 2017. His visa was later cancelled in 2019 after he stopped enrolling in his course. Investigators are to examine whether the man was radicalised while in Australia. The alleged attack forced the Tel Aviv-bound flight carrying 174 people to make an emergency landing in Saudi Arabia. And returning to New South Wales, Australia's oldest man has celebrated his 113th birthday in Grafton. Ken Weeks marked the occasion on Sunday with a drive in a vintage car, visiting his former school on Carr's Creek, which he attended more than 100 years ago. LongevityQuest lists Mr. Weeks as the second oldest man in the world, behind 114-year-old Brazilian Jao Marino Neto, who shares the same birthday. Staff at the Widden Residential Care in Grafton say Mr. Weeks still exercises daily, walking 2 laps of the upstairs floor twice a day. Today's stories were sourced from the Community Newsroom, ABC and ABC North Coast. Emma Sutterfield-Smith, Community Newsroom.
4: 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Nice to hear your voice again. 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

This is your captain speaking. We've commenced our descent into Byron Ballina Gateway Airport. Ladies and gentlemen, when you leave the airport, it's a condition of entry into Northern Rivers area that you tune into Bay FM radio. Thank you.

Aloha Lava. On this wet and soon to be wild Tuesday, if the forecast proves correct. It's gentle spring rain at the moment and maybe for the next couple of hours, but there is the possibility of a thunderstorm later this afternoon. Possibly severe with damaging winds and large hail. Winds northwesterly, 20 to 30 k's, easing in the late afternoon. So just take care out there, won't you? Take care of your windscreens and your cars. You tune to Belly here. I'm Sister Osella. We're here together. Hopefully, you're there with me for the next 2 hours of delicious food-related conversations today, starting with some of the fine folk who are putting together a spring degustation feast fundraiser for the Mullum Organic Food Co-op at the end of the month. And they want you to come along. Doesn't feel very spring-like today, does it? But it will be, probably tomorrow. Saturday the 31st of October is the date. It's a lunch, 12:30, plant-based, organic and gluten-free feast. It's a journey through Asia. It's going to be three courses presented to you by Anthea Amore, Russell and Christy, and Stream Cameron. Some three out of four of those people will be joining me at 9:15 to chat more about that. It's sure to make your mouth water and your tummy rumble. In fact, mine's rumbling already just thinking about it. Such is the nature of Belly sometimes. In the second part of the show, we'll continue with the final half of an interview we started last week with Dr. Corin Storkey from Soleno Health. He's New Zealand-born co-founder and co-director with over 15 years of academic and research experience. He likes to specialise in medicinal antioxidant chemistry, oxidative diseases, and cellular protection and health. He's got a PhD in medicinal chemistry from the University of Melbourne and the Heart Research Institute in Sydney, and he currently leads the New Zealand-based maca and cacao research program in Otago Uni in New Zealand, deep in the South Island. And they study Andean and Amazonian plant medicines and substrates, substantiates their traditions through biochemical analysis. Lots of big words, hey? His latest project includes Bean to Brain, substantiating traditional uses of ceremonial cacao by Peruvian shamans through biochemical mapping of active metabolites. So in last week's interview, we ate some chocolate and mapped out its process, the cacao, not the chocolate that you might know with milk and sugar, but the actual incredible cacao bean in its purest form. Yeah, we've sort of mapped the progress through the mind and the body. It's totally fascinating. He's incredible. We'll pick up where we left off, hearing and learning more about the molecules in cacao and how they work within the endocannabinoid system, particularly anandamide. All of that's to come this week on Belly, splattered with music of, I thought, maybe a South American flavour, to enhance the worded journey to the hearts of the Peruvian plains, where the focus of that particular part of the conversation today on Belly, the cacao bean, originated. Well, how are you doing, beautiful listener? Tuning into Bay FM, I'm sitting in the new renovated studio in Studio One. It is fresh and bright and finished. So lovely to be broadcasting to you. Thank you so much if you're a sponsor, a donator, a subscriber, a contributor to Bay FM, because it's through your funds and your support that we're able to maintain this incredible building that we're in, part of the community centre, Byron Theatre, up here, setting out the love, beaming it out from the heart of town to wherever it's landing of you. I hope it reaches you. Warm and cozy, bright and fulfilling today. Well, let's start with a beautiful track from the Andes, from Peru. Oh, maybe not that Peru. Okay, let's go. It's called Peruvian Joy from Govi. Happy Tuesday.

Isn't that a beautiful track? That's a Californian bass guitarist, Govi. He was actually born in Germany, or he's a German immigrant, and spent quite a lot of time in India as well, playing all sorts of things, acoustic, electric guitars, mandola, and the cello. And yeah, just beautiful, sweet, uplifting. I hope it's reached the right places for you this morning. Mullum and New Brighton Farmers Markets are the heart and soul of our delicious community, showcasing the region's finest produce and artisan products. 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Well, I just got word that my guests are outside waiting, so I'll go and get them and play you this in the meantime.

0: Another bit of Peruvian magic for you there today on Belly, in a lead up to a deep conversation about cacao. But not right now. In the studios, I have two beautiful guests, not too wet. You weren't waiting outside for too long, were you?
1: No.
0: Anthea Morey.
2: Not at all.
0: Russell, I'm just going to call you Russell Doser, if that's okay.
2: Most welcome. Thanks.
0: Well, welcome. Welcome to Belly. I haven't seen either of you in here for a while.
3: No, it's been ages.
2: It's been a while.
0: Yep. Yes. And you're both going to be presenting, it doesn't seem very spring-like at the moment out there, does it? But you've got an amazing big spring degustation feast coming up.
2: Spring spread.
3: Yeah. We do, yeah, on Saturday the 31st of October at the Mullum Community Gardens as part of the co-op, the Mullum Food Co-op's fundraising event.
0: And what does spring mean to both of you? First of all, Anthea, what do you feel when you think about spring, especially when it comes to food?
3: Well, fresh, new, tender, you know, veggies. It's a whole another range of vegetables that come in and fruits that come into season around this time. So I always think of tender, green things like, well, first things that come to mind are broad beans, artichokes I've seen around, asparagus, yeah. All my favourite things actually that are often only here for a short period of time in that like initial spring time of the year. But yeah, just a more abundance of all the greens.
0: And what do you think about Russell?
2: Hmm?
0: What do you think?
2: What do
0: about?
2: I think about spring? The same, very much the same. Fruit, all the lovely fruit that we get around here. We're so lucky, I feel, that we've got such great farmers, organic farmers. And such great markets like I've never seen before anywhere else. Not that I've travelled much, but I do love the markets here. You know, we don't, yeah.
0: And what about degustation and why choose something? Like there's four different cooks, chefs, whatever you, however you label yourselves. It's so beautiful to get flavours from all these different people. So maybe we can start with the degustation menu, and then you can fill in who's doing what and how you all came together to make sure that our palates and our bellies are like zing, you know, satisfied all the way through. So yeah, where does it begin on that Saturday? It's a lunch, isn't it?
3: Yes, it's a lunch. It starts at 12:30. I'm doing the starter. Russell's doing the mains, Russell and Christy are doing the mains, and Stream or Todd Cameron is doing the dessert. So I'm starting off with a barbecued Thai tempeh skewer on a bed of green papaya salad and pickled chilies and a macadamia satay sauce.
2: Mm. Yeah.
0: Wow, I think I just drooled then. And then it goes on to...
3: I thought Russell could explain his because...
0: You can explain the main.
2: We're doing, Christy and I are doing a South Indian dosa, which isn't very common, but we love doing it because the organic ingredients are readily available and it's nutritious and delicious. It's a mung bean and rice dosa. It's thicker than the common traditional masala dosa. It comes with different accompaniments. And it's not as fermented as the other one, but it's very digestible. There's a selection of spices and herbs in the batter. And that is coming with I'm just trying to remember what we're serving.
3: An onion chutney.
2: Oh, yeah.
3: An onion chutney. And also you've
2: some
3: got
2: crispy, curly omapodi. It's called omapodi. It's made with... chickpea flour and asafoetida, and it's a batter that you make, and it's a thick batter, and you wind it on a twisty thing that pushes it through holes, and straight into hot coconut oil, and they come out like little crispy curly things. They're called in North India. They're called bhujia. In South India, it's called omapodi. And the bhujia tends to have other things in it. But
0: you're pretty famous for your dosa, aren't you? Because
2: we've both been famous for dosa. Yeah. Christy is especially good as well.
0: So is it similar to what you have produced?
2: Absolutely. Okay. All those similar flavors. And tell typical us about South Indian.
0: Do you still do that little coconutty?
2: Coconut chutney for sure. 100%, yeah.
0: So yeah. How are people not going to be fooled by then? Do you have to, when you're doing like a degustation, do you make sure that you portion things so that, you know, people are actually completely satisfied? It's not really about the amount of food, is it? It's more about the flavor and the texture and all the different things to try. But you've got to leave some room for Stream. So who's going to speak on behalf of Stream for dessert?
3: I can. So he's making a traditional Malaysian sago dish. So it's like a coconut sago with, he wants me to call it a palm sugar syrup, but it really is a coconut sugar syrup because it's a bit more sustainable than palm sugar. And then he's got some coconut jelly as well, and, you know, who knows what he'll embellish it with. He always has little layers and subtle things going on top or around his thing, but it sounds delicious.
0: And did you all sit together and discuss, you know, how your own ideas would all come together for the degustation, or you just totally trust, like a potluck when you just know, and somehow all the things kind of just go together?
3: Actually, Stream and I, we decided which courses we wanted to do sort of loosely. I said, I'll do anything. And Russell decided to do the main. So I just said, well, whatever you decide, Stream and I will match that, or, you know, try to pair well with that. So once Russell had his sorted out, then Stream and I created ours. And we obviously decided on an Asian theme. So we're calling it A Journey Through Asia.
0: And we must also acknowledge that it is vegan.
3: Yeah.
0: Organic.
3: Yes. Yep.
0: Gluten-free.
3: Yes.
0: Yeah. Yep.
3: All of those good things.
0: Is it, I mean, obviously you're all very experienced in providing food for, especially yourself with catering and streaming, and you as well, Russell. But is it difficult these days, or is it actually easier than what most people think to create a degustation menu that is all of those things?
3: Well, I know in the past when we ran these events, we typically got between 100 and 120 people. So I do find that there's a challenge in that. You've got to, you know, portion everything out. You know, everything takes time to prepare. And the more elements you have, you know, everything takes its own time. But I'm sort of excited to do it. I haven't really cooked for 100 people for a while, so I'm looking forward to doing that. And being a starter, I've got probably, you know, the smallest job in a way. But, yeah.
0: But that, you don't ever do it small, do you?
2: She's the big organizer as well.
3: Well, yeah. Well, you know, like when I say small, it'll be substantial. You know, it'll be a good little taste of things, and lots of little layers in that. I'm looking forward to making a really interesting green papaya salad and pickling chilies, maybe a few different varieties of chilies.
0: How much preparation goes into all of this? So, Anthea, first of all, with your course, or like how many days, how long before do you have to?
3: Because it's only one course and, like I said, it's relatively small, I reckon I'll do it all the day before. There might be a little bit of prep the day before that and obviously the shopping. But, you know, typically, it's only one course. When I'm used to doing a wedding or something like that, it's 4 or 5 days of preparation. But, this is just one course, you know, we're hoping to sell 100 tickets or so. And the tickets are selling, which is fantastic.
0: Yeah. Yeah. And what about you, Russell? How much preparation goes into
2: it? Again, it takes time because we have to soak grains beforehand and obviously do the shopping.
0: And how long do you soak the grains for?
2: Overnight. Yeah. And we might even soak them sort of 24 hours before as opposed to 12 hours before, so that there's a little bit of fermentation in the dosa, which helps with the digestion. And it's not too bad, the prep. We're used to it.
0: Yep.
2: We're used to it. We've cooked up for up to 300 people doses.
0: Yeah. Are you making doses on a regular basis or is this like a special occasion?
2: We're doing pop-ups, basically. We've got one coming up in Bangalore for the Dingo Festival, on the Sunday of the Dingo Festival.
0: Well, that's
2: this
0: weekend.
2: We're anticipating a lot of people there. We're going to have the dosa van there, and we are.
0: Yeah. What is the dose of it?
2: We're sure to be busy.
0: What does the dose of van look like these days?
2: It's the same.
0: Yeah.
2: We just painted the elephants on the side yesterday, just to make it look a little bit better.
0: Brighten them up.
2: But it's hanging in there. Yeah, it's hanging. It's done a lot of good work, a lot of hard work.
0: So as foodies yourselves, what would you say the dish was that made you first fall in love with cooking? Was it a dish, or was it for a purpose, or because you couldn't find the things that you wanted? What got you into cooking?
3: That's an interesting question. And I'll just tell you the first thing that comes to mind, which is a thing and a reason. I think as a kid, I was very passionate about food, always cooking with my dad in the kitchen. He's Italian. Everything was centered around food. And I loved it from a very young age. I was always standing on a stool beside my nonna, you know, shelling peas or stirring things, and always eating and trying things. But I think if I take my memory back, what I fell in love with especially was these stuffed artichokes, my globe artichokes my dad used to make. He used to stuff them with breadcrumbs, and they had finely chopped parsley and black pepper and salt and parmesan back then as well. I don't make them with parmesan anymore. And then just stuffing the artichoke leaves in between all the leaves, and then you steam them first of all for about 20 minutes, and then all the steam goes through and all the flavour of the artichoke goes through all the breadcrumbs, and then you put it in the oven and then toast it off so they get crunchy on the outside. I'll have to make it for you sometime. My God, it's so good. And every single birthday from when I was a kid, my dad used to say, okay, what do you want for your birthday dinner? I just go, artichokes, stuffed artichokes. And he's like, what about pizza? What about pasta? I'm like, no, just artichokes.
0: When's the season for artichokes?
3: Look, it has a couple of seasons. So I've just seen them pop in now. So they're around now. And I know that they're sometimes around in November. And they're around in February when my birthday is. So they're sort of, I don't know exactly the time. And I think you often get them growing out of Victoria and, you know, probably where the Italian community is. But yeah.
0: So, yum.
3: Yum.
0: Russell, what made you first fall in love with cooking?
2: Italian mother. Yeah. And so, yeah, Italian food at home. And my grandmother as well, she used to come and cook. Even though she was blind, she used to come on weekends and cook things like macaroni al forno and stuffed cabbage and things like that. So the interest was there from the very beginning. And then when I got out into the big wide world and realized there was nothing out there that was worth eating unless you made it yourself, I got into it. And then discovered South Indian food when I was living in London quite a long time ago, as opposed to North Indian, having eaten North Indian and then seeing the difference between North and South Indian and doses, and never looked back. It's always doses now, or Italy.
0: So if you had the choice of choosing one ingredient that you could happily cook with every day, what's that ingredient? Would yours be artichokes?
3: Well, they're not in season all year round. I probably eat broccoli every day.
2: Oh, God,
3: and papayas. I mean, that's not a vegetable. Yeah. But broccoli, papayas, avocados, they're kind of my staple go-tos, and always what you'll find in my fridge or in my fruit bowl.
2: I'm very much the same there.
3: Yeah.
2: Broccoli, papaya, avocado. Oh,
3: yum.
2: Oh.
3: So good. I'm such a broccoli
2: beans.
3: Girl.
2: Don't forget the mung beans.
3: Yeah, and Asian greens too. I'm loving tatsoi and bok choy at the moment. I'm having that every day. I've been making these Malaya. Don't get me started on food. You know what
2: too.
3: I could be like.
0: Okay, let's get back to the fundraiser because my stomach's starting to rumble. It might pick it up in the microphone. So it's for the Mullum Organic Food Co-op. Why? Why are we always trying to help? It's like, you know, obviously BFM, we're always trying to raise funds, and people are like, why? What do you do with the money? So why? Why is this an important fundraiser for the co-op?
3: Okay, well, we've just finished a big $120,000 fit out of an old shed that we renovated. And we're just trying to grow and expand and meet the demand of our members, because we're a members-run cooperative. And basically we're raising money to buy another solar battery. We already run on standalone solar, but we only can run our cool rooms for 8 to 10 hours a day. And through the summer months, that's a little bit of a push because we like to keep the food as fresh as possible. And we're trying to expand into fresh food as well, where I've got a few people from the community gardens, or namely Sarah Healy, who's, but other people every now and then. And we're trying to encourage it, where we can offer more fresh food that's grown locally and give people who are growing fresh food an avenue that, you know, perhaps aren't part of the farmers markets. And also just to offer that one-stop shop kind of vibe. So we're raising the money to get another battery so we can have greater capacity to have a fridge that's more sustaining and, you know, be able to drop at a lower temperature. Right now our cool room sits around 18 degrees, so it's not cool enough for vegetables, but it keeps our stock and everything fresh, like the nuts and the flowers and everything. So that's it. So once we've got the new battery, then we can buy a better fridge to be able to store more greens overnight, things like that, greens and veggies.
0: Brilliant. And what does the co-op mean to you, Russell? I mean, I know that Anthea is such a major part of it, but, you know, what does it mean to you?
2: I absolutely enjoy so much anything that has to do with community and connection and connecting people with farmers. That's why everything we do is organic. And, you know, we just understand interconnection of things. And co-op is one of the best places to find that, I think. Make it affordable.
0: Yeah. And delicious. What would you like people to take away from the lunch beyond a full stomach? What else? Mm. What else is in there?
3: Well, always these events are not just about raising money, but they're about bringing community together. Mm. And, you know, recently the committee had every 5 years we have a vision day where we come together and we vision the next 5 years. And the building that we just completed was part of the previous five-year plan. So it took us 5 years and, you know, that was roughly the plan. But now we're going, well, what's next? What does the community need? How can we best serve the community? And also the way we began that meeting or that day was we asked each other, well, what are our highlights? Why are we still involved in the co-op? And we all said, every single one of us said, coming together in these community events where we share food. And that really stuck and was quite strikingly obvious to all of us that building community is a big part of what we do and why we do it, whether we're fully conscious of that or not. So that's what, to all of us, it is about that as well. It's about bringing the community together and strengthening the community so that in challenging times that may come in our future, we have this strong base and foundation of what it means to work together and come together. So I see it as that as well, is building a stronger, more resilient community through sharing something as simple as food, you know, something as pleasurable as food, which celebrates the land, the earth, the sun, the soil, the sea, one another, and yeah, bringing that all together.
0: It's such a great reflection of Mullum as well, isn't it?
3: Yeah, it is.
0: And beautiful. So it's going to be held in the gardens at the co-op?
3: Yes, in the outside gardens part, like probably in the rotunda, and then depending on the weather, we'll hopefully have lots of trestle tables outside, whether they be under marquees protecting us from the sun or, you know, maybe rain, you never know around here these days. But whatever it is, we'll have everyone covered. It'll be great.
0: Beautiful. So a couple of questions before we wrap up. If spring was a flavour, what would it taste like?
3: Gosh.
0: And you can chip in too, Russell, if you think of an answer first.
3: Okay, so I would say crunchy and sweet and herbaceous and slightly bitter and sour.
2: Colourful as well. Don't forget the colours.
0: Ah, colourful too. Okay, yeah. If you could cook.
2: And texture.
0: Yeah. Crunchy?
3: I did say crunchy.
2: Yeah. Either, both. All smooth, crunchy, everything.
0: Yeah. Juicy? What about juicy?
3: Oh, yeah, juicy.
0: Yeah. If you could cook only one vegetable for the rest of your life, what would you choose?
3: I think it comes back to broccoli again. I'm so boring. But yeah, broccoli, I love all the different ways you can use it. I really particularly love the stem. So yeah, broccoli.
0: In my phone next to your name, I have a broccoli emoji, like emblem.
3: Oh, dear. Yeah.
0: I'm like, she's a broccoli girl. Yeah. What would so you cook, true. Russell?
2: It would have to be some kind of leafy green. Or actually, I can tell you what it would be. Probably bitter gourd.
0: Okay, bitter
2: or
0: gourd.
2: Okra. Nope, yeah. I have to choose.
3: Yum,
2: it'll be
3: I love
2: bitter
3: your
2: gourd.
3: Bitter gourd.
2: I like
3: it.
0: What's one ingredient you couldn't live without?
2: Oil. Some sort of oil.
0: Yeah.
3: Yeah. I mean, yeah. Oh, God. There's too many because you can't just eat one thing, for God's sake.
0: No.
3: I mean, it's
0: just,
3: all about
0: just one
3: variety.
0: You couldn't live without.
3: Couldn't live without. I mean, yeah, I love olive oil too. Good quality salt.
2: Yeah. Sugar.
3: Yeah. Coconut sugar. Chocolate.
2: Oh, yeah. Good
0: all right. Point. What about, is there any food that you secretly or openly dislike cooking? Is there something that just you're like, oh, my God, every time I cook that, you know, I just.
3: Just trying to think what vegetables I don't like.
0: Well, maybe they just don't perform well or, you know, it's like, oh, every time I try and make that thing, or are you just both such pros that you just don't have that?
3: Yeah. I don't know. That's a really interesting question.
0: Well, you can have a think about that. Which chef would you most like to meet, or even if it's just somebody in the community, somebody that you know, another, you know, beautiful person doing amazing food, who would you like to have dinner, who would you like to cook dinner for? You can say me if you want. Yeah, I'll be over later.
2: That's priority.
3: That's a good question as well. I've just been watching MasterChef, actually. And so I'm just trying to, you know, I'm really in that kind of food, you know, chefy kind of thing. But I don't actually know.
0: It might even be someone you could, you know, not convert, but that you would like to show how incredible vegan food can be to somebody who maybe isn't, you know, as familiar with it or just doesn't sort of rate it or think that, you know, it's worthy of being eaten, or, you know, meat is always at the forefront and, you know, all this kind of thing.
3: It absolutely is. Yeah, this is terrible. I feel like I'm very rarely stumped for words, and I mean, you know, of course a lot of celebrity or pro chefs, you know, that have that celebrity status, I'd love to cook for them for that reason, just because I'm so passionate, as you know, about vegan food and showing people how good it can be. So yeah, any one of those judges on MasterChef.
0: Well, we'll call them up. Get them in, invite them over.
3: Yeah.
0: Well, we've got to wrap it up because I've got to play a rather complex and long interview. We're just doing the second part this week. But before we do, can we just finish with what's happening on the 31st of October? It's when it is, where it is, and yeah, just speak to, again, some of the flavours that people might be able to experience if they head along.
3: Sure. So it's Saturday the 31st of October. It's at the Mullum Community Gardens. It's hosted by the Mullum Food Co-op. You can get your tickets at the co-op or through Humanitix under Spring Degustation Feast. If you look up that, you'll find the tickets. It's $45 ahead for early bird and $54 if you miss the early birds. And it's like a journey through Asia, so starting with a kind of Thai tempeh, local tempeh inspired starter, going through into a sort of South Indian main with Russell's amazing mung bean dosas and onion chutney and all sorts of amazing other things on that plate, and then going into like a Malaysian inspired coconut sago with a palm syrup / coconut syrup and coconut jelly dessert.
0: So do we need to bring our passports? Wow.
3: No passports required, just a beautiful journey of amazing fresh flavours and food.
2: No,
0: come
2: boundaries.
0: Come with an empty belly.
3: Yes, definitely come with an empty belly at 12:30 on that Saturday, and be prepared to come and sit with other people and or in the garden, wherever you want to sit. And
0: so it's limited to 100?
3: Yep, so we

0: And oh my gosh, it changes everything because you can literally walk away. You don't need to go anywhere else.
1: Yeah.
0: It's everything.
1: Absolutely. Yeah. And that's what we're growing more and more toward. And these things like the cool room and the fridge will really help us be able to expand into more and more local products.
0: Well, thank you both for coming in, taking the time. And we just also acknowledge Christy, who's not here and is also part of the Dosa creation.
2: Absolutely. Thank you.
0: Yeah. Well, thanks. Have a beautiful rest of the
1: day. Thank you so
0: much. About the answers to those questions, and I'll ask you again next time.
1: Okay, good. I will definitely have a better answer.
0: No worries. They're my guests, Anthea Amore and Russell Dosa, who are going to be providing all of the amazing food with along with Stream and Christy at the co-op. Yum. If your belly's rumbling, then I can almost smell the food. It's bizarre. You know, you start talking about food and then you can start smelling it. Yeah, grab your tickets, Humanitix, or head down to the Mullum Organic Food Co-op.
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0: So we left last week's interview with Dr. Corin Storkey amidst conversations about the molecules in cacao and how they work within the endocannabinoid system, particularly anandamide. If you weren't tuning in, then you can always listen back on bayfm.org, but we're going to continue with the second half of this interview. Just want to fill you in a little bit, maybe that might help you, because it helped me to do a bit of research to be like, what is anandamide? Well, it's one of the most important endocannabinoids, basically a cannabinoid-like chemical that your body makes itself. The name comes from ananda, which is a Sanskrit word associated with bliss or happiness. You can think of it as your body's own version of a cannabinoid, and your body produces anandamide when it needs it. It can then interact with CB1 and CB2 cannabinoid receptors, helping regulate things like mood and emotional responses, pain perception, appetite, when we just probably felt that with the last conversation, stress responses, memory, sleep, inflammation, and reward and motivation. But there's an important difference between anandamide and THC. So anandamide's made in your own body, released when it's needed, acts relatively briefly, and it's rapidly broken down. Whereas THC comes from cannabis, can activate cannabinoid receptors from outside the system, can persistently stimulate them, particularly with repeated use, and can therefore produce intoxication and, with chronic exposure, receptor adaptation or like a tolerance. So what happens to anandamide? One of the major enzymes responsible for breaking it down is FAAH. I'm not going to try to pronounce that. You can picture the process a bit like this. So your cell makes anandamide. Anandamide activates cannabinoid receptors. It does its job. FAAH helps break it down, and then the signal ends. But if something interferes with anandamide breakdown, theoretically, you can get more prolonged like cannabis sort of signaling without directly supplying THC. So it's a very different mechanism from simply flooding CB1 receptors with an external cannabinoid. So in part one of this interview, as we continue, we start with a question from Dr. Corin Storkey. And I challenge you also to guess the answer as I have with me. We're going to go now to Dr. Corin Storkey. He is from Soleno Health, and I'll let you know a little bit more about him if you haven't been tuning in just after this.
1: There's one thing that we can do that can naturally produce anandamide in our brain and body.

0: Do you want to have a wild guess as to one thing that would give us – many things give us an undermite, make us make an undermite, but one thing supercharges our undermite more than anything else. Have a guess.
1: Sleep or exercise?
0: One of those two. Which one are you going to go? 50-50. It's one of those two. Well done, yeah.
1: Sleep.
0: Ah, oh, it's not sleep.
1: Exercise.
0: It's exercise. It's exercise. You were close. You were close. Yeah, and the reason, this is how I remember this, think of the term runner's high. Have you heard that term? Runner's high. The high is the key. What is runner's high? And they did a study on this a while ago where they looked at these ultramarathon runners and they looked at people who get really into exercise and they showed that the initial stages of exercise are dopamine related. We increase our levels of dopamine. We get endorphins running. We get, you know, these anti-stress chemicals being produced. But extended periods, and someone once told me, who is an exercise physiologist, breathwork specialist, said 23 minutes at 70% of your total oxygen capacity is the point at which you start producing an undermine. I have no idea if that's true or not. I don't know if it's been fully studied, but it makes sense because it's not the initial stages of exercise, but it's those types and times of exercise. If you just close your eyes and you imagine a time when you've been, say, running or you've been dancing or surfing or swimming, and there's that moment within that where suddenly the pleasure or the feeling or the sensation just starts to feel euphoric. You know, suddenly it's effortless and you've been really putting in the effort, but then suddenly you're no longer moving, it's just flowing. And this is what we call the flow state. And there's certain sports and exercise and everyone has their way of doing it. Like for me, surfing, horse riding's great too for this, where you're in flow with the horse even, or ecstatic dance, forms of dance, you know, where you suddenly are just flowing. And in that moment, consciousness changes. So we move from doing to just being. And with that flow, we get this feeling of expansiveness, this feeling of change almost of time or time dilation or time, if time sits still or time is no longer a thing. We feel connected to ourselves, but also connected to everything. We feel part of nature. We feel part of community. We feel, and as we breathe and move more, it enhances. So they have proven this now through science that that is anandamide on the cannabinoid receptors. And that is ananda, bliss. Cacao gives us not only the ingredients to be more sensitive to that sensation, but it provides the fuel in the form of theobromine to activate our body into it. Why is everyone looking at things like cacao and ecstatic dance now? Because they know that it is the perfect ingredient to enhance the experience. You don't need the cacao, but the cacao makes it feel better, feel longer, last longer. And my sister's husband, he's like an ultra marathon runner. He does like 100K races. And I spoke to him in detail about this one day because I got him onto cacao and maca. And maca is great because maca's got all your cannabinoids. So this is another reason traditionally maca and cacao were used together. And my wife has spiritual explanations of why. Mine's a biochemical. Two different entourage molecules working together to support an undermide. The entourage effect tells us that 1 + 1 = 2. 1 + 1 = 4 because we're getting augmented effects of on the same receptor. So entourage is amazing and when it comes to plant medicines because certain plant medicines can really enhance the effects of each other. So maca and cacao are great together for that reason. And I said to him, why do you run these races? He goes, I go through at least 5 or 6 incredible peaks of infinite euphoria. And if you went through that, you would run these races too. I just never got to that point because I burn out of energy or my knees get sore or something.
1: That's the voice of Dr. Corin Storkey. He's my guest, second part of his long interview, and we probably could have sat there for another 2 weeks, basically ask him a question and just this whole story develops. You might have just heard there he was mentioning about his wife and her connection to the spiritual side of cacao. So we're talking about really authentic ancestral cacao here. I think the key that I've learned as well through talking to Dr. Corin, but also to the other Soleno Health folk, is that, you know, there's a lot of terms that are thrown around these days, particularly ceremonial cacao, but the cacao itself has been changed and doesn't really contain all that it can contain through processing or through added sugars or what have you. So these, you know, Dr. Corin, he's like got the science behind it, and he's fascinated with trying to get as much out of the bean as possible for us. You know, this is in its purest natural form. And so he has done over 15 years of academic and research on the bean. And he's currently doing something in Otago University in New Zealand, which is called Bean to Brain, substantiating traditional uses of ceremony cacao by Peruvian shaman through biochemical mapping of active metabolites. So his partner, his wife, she is Peruvian. And so I ask him to perhaps just distinguish the differences. So how Sally sees the bean and the cacao and its journey through the world compared to his sort of biochemical type perspective. So we're going to hear more about that in part two.
0: Let's talk about cacao and its indigenous origins and its cosmovision, because you need to understand that before you understand what is happening. Because I can explain those three parts of the story already using cosmovision terminology. All the world's cacao originated from the Amazon, and the initial tribe who used it were called the Mayo Chinchipe tribe, Mayo Chinchipe Marañón. And we have proof of this from, we work with an amazing archaeologist called Karina Oliveira, who uncovered the temple of Huaca Monte Grande in northern Peru. And this temple he believes the temple is more than 8,000 to 10,000 years old. He said it was around before the oldest temples in Turkey and Egypt. That's the belief. And these people were believed to be the ones who went on to build Chavin and Machu Picchu. And basically they became the greatest tribe in all of the Americas until the Europeans came. But originated from the Amazon, beautiful temple in the shape of a woman giving birth. And the woman they call Mother Nukui. And in the center of the temple, they found the world's oldest cacao in a ceramic vessel, and they tested it by testing the theobromine. So they found theobromine in this vessel, and they said, this cacao is like 7,000 years old. Amazing, 7,000 years. And that predates the Aztecs, Olmecs, Mayans by like 4,000 or 5,000 years. So since then as well, I mean, we work with geneticists who study the genetics of cacao and the biodiversity of those genetics. And yeah, you can trace it now from deep in the Amazon to the Marañón people, north and then south, up into the Americas. So we know where the Olmecs got their cacao from, and it made its way up there through trading and tribes. When they look at cacao, they understand that cacao is a master plant that works within three realms, or three worlds. So their belief system is that we exist here in this world. We call this world the Ukupacha. And Ukupacha is the world of the here, the now. So we reside in this world. But we understand that we come from a lineage. We all come from a family. We inherit our DNA. And this lineage, the world of our ancestors who came before us, and everything that makes us who we are in this moment today, so everything we've learned, everything that we inherit, everything that we experience, is what we call the Ukupacha, known as the underworld, or the world of the ancestors. The Ukupacha is represented by the snake, we call Amaru. And the temple, the snake is also the spiral, because they believe time is not linear, it's a spiral. So we repeat cycles. And all worlds exist in one moment anyway. So we can access our ukupacha in any moment. We don't need to go back into the past because the past exists in the spiral in the present. And the temple was that showed the spiral. It was a beautiful spiral emanating from the womb of the woman. So cacao was considered... the temple was built on red earth that they got from the mountains, and cacao was considered to be blood of the earth. Abiyajala, I think, is the term that they used. So the blood of the earth, and it represents blood, it represents connection. It was the heart of Nukoi, and it was a gift to Nina, the warrior princess of the tribe. And the gift gave her awakening. So it's very similar to a story we were told as kids about the beautiful story of Nina. I won't go through the whole story. My wife tells it as way more beautifully and eloquent than I do. Sitting around a fire on our retreat, she tells the story of Nukui and Nina. But she, in essence, went deep into the jungle, was guided by the jaguar. And the jaguar is the guardian of the here and now. So that we call the Uturungu. The Uturungu resides in this realm. But the Uturungu can access the other realms. It's the animal that has the ability to go through the worlds. And it took her to the tree of cacao, and the tree had the serpent. And the serpent was Nukoi. And the serpent gifted her the fruit of cacao, and that was what caused the awakening. We never chose to work with cacao. Cacao chose to work with us. My wife... And it came to her in a vision of a jaguar saying, you need to go to the origin of cacao. And she never understood it until we got an email, I think it was 2 weeks after that experience, from a cacao farmer inviting us to meet with him in Peru because he was friends with our maca farmer. And our maca farmer was making for us to sell into New Zealand, Australia, a product called chocolate maca. So he was already combining cacao and maca because that's what's been done for centuries. The whole story began there, and it culminated with us standing in the womb of cacao, being Nukoi's womb, 4 years of research to get to that point and connection to all sorts of people, and an amazing journey to the heart of cacao and its true origins. And that awakening is something that's really interesting, because the awakening in their cosmovision is a movement. They said that is the defining moment of where we moved into Kaipacha, because suddenly we were no longer instinctive beings. We had knowledge and awareness. So the whole model of the Chicana is a symbol that holds all the information. It's a three-dimensional object with a sphere in the middle and three stairs on each side. It's a beautiful structure. And the stairs represent the worlds, the realms. The whole concept of it is really, from a neuroscience perspective, when my wife taught me cosmovision of their people, I said, this to me describes human, not just human, but conscious evolution of being like the serpent. And my wife said this, you know, like, you are the serpent. You have a one-dimensional view of the world. You're on your belly. And you are purely primal and instinctive. You act. You don't think. That's all you are. When Nina was given the gift, we suddenly developed a second dimension to our consciousness. We were aware. And like the jaguar now, we can sit and observe before we act. We're contemplative. We have knowledge and understanding. And this is what the Kaipacha is a representation of. In neuroscience, we say we developed a limbic system, which became the ability to be aware and to understand the ego, the self within that. We are a being in this realm. And then the third level of their cosmovision is the Hanampacha, which is where, in Incan terminology, it's the condor flies. In Central America, they use the Macor or the Papagayo. And in Amazonian, we call the shansho. The shansho is the beautiful bird there. So this is about beyond. It's the neocortex of the brain. So we have reptilian, limbic, and neocortex, three levels: instinct, knowledge, and wisdom. The way that we describe it is the jaguar is walking in two dimensions. It can climb. It can sit in trees. We see it depicted in cacao trees, protecting those trees in ancient drawings. It has two-dimensional view of the world. But the condor or the shansho, it can fly above the forest. Use the forest through the trees. It has a completely different perspective of the world. And it's three-dimensional now. So the concept is this idea of evolving through the stages of evolution that we go through to be able to use the neocortex to see the world or the realms in different eyes or different perspectives. And this is why they went on to build the Temple of Chavin, which was in the Andes, which the purpose of Chavin, they called the Temple of the Jaguar, was to visit the Hanampacha for guidance. This is where the gods reside. This is where the spirits are. And we go there when we seek guidance, when we need to fly like the condor, we need to see the forest through the trees. And then we come back down to this realm with that knowledge, and we are the shaman of that community. So these 1,000 years they were doing this practice in Chavin, they cheated a little bit. They used San Pedro. So they were using Cuachuma. So this is where psychedelics and cacao began to fuse, because in this temple, there's evidence of cacao use. It's engraved on the monoliths in the center of the temple as one of the important plants. But it was combined with Huachuma. So the Huachuma was what enabled them to see the divine through the Hanampacha.
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0: You're listening to Belly. I'm Sister Osala, and we're listening to a conversation with Dr. Corin Storkey from Soleno Health. He's going deep into and taking us deep into the world of cacao, its origins, its cosmovision, and that very much comes from his wife's connection to, obviously she's Peruvian, but to the bean, to the land, to the spirits, and also to the ancestors of the bean, whereas Corin comes from a very scientific background and is doing his best to share with us, you know, the possibilities of cacao. We're going to go into part three, which is where I ask him what the biochemical component in cacao that takes us to other realms. What is it? What is it? If you're interested and you're keen to find out, then please stay tuned for this wonderful adventure into the cacao bean here for you on Belly today.
1: Understanding the three realms, what do we need to know about cacao? Well, cacao is a tool to access the realms. So what is the biochemical component within it that takes us to Ukupacha? Was my question. And for me, the answer to that is twofold. Firstly, it's activation of dopamine, because this takes us to the primal, the instinct. Dopamine is about instinctive behavior. We're driven. We're animals. Remember, we come from animals. So this is the first place that it pulls us, is into that instinctive zone, that instinctive space. And with that, we hold the memories of all of the traumas, all of the pleasures of the past. So it's a great way to draw us into that space where we can play with that and activate that. Secondly, it's activating through the adenosine receptors, the central nervous system, which is, again, the physical. So the three parts happening. So we've got this dopamine hit, which is very much about going into Ukupacha. It's about primalness and instinctiveness and instinctive behavior, and we nourish that. And then we've also got the theobromine, which is the physical activation of the central nervous system. So we're dealing with the reptilian brain very much, which is the first part, remember, of those three worlds. And then at that point, the polyphenols, the bitterness. So something that my wife always says to me, I'm going to quote my wife a lot because she's my greatest teacher. People say, oh, you know a lot about cacao. No, she knows a lot about cacao. I'm a parrot that recites what she teaches me. Is that people have a misconception of cacao because of the European influence. When we talk about cacao and chocolate, people think decadence, creaminess. This is how we portray it. The reality is, it's a dark plant. It's a shadow plant. The bean is dark. And the darkness is the feminine, because the darkness represents the night. And the night is the feminine time. Mama Kia, the mother moon, is up at night. So if we look at Macumbo, which is Theobroma bicolor, it's a white seed. This is why they call it masculine cacao. Macumbo is the closest relative. So this is a day plant, because it's white, it's yellow, it's the sun, father sun, Taita Inti. And the purpose of cacao in their cosmovision is that it brings you to confront your shadows. It is a dark plant of the night. And you can only confront those shadows when you can taste its bitterness, because that is your dark side. So when we dilute it down, we lose all of that. We are hiding it behind a veil. And for it to do its work, we need to taste it better, which is why we, in Peru, when we run our retreats, you will only have it pure cacao with hot water, because you need to taste that flavor in order to feel that effect. So that's the detoxification of the liver and the cleansing. And we call that element of physical activation and detoxification, we call that the elder. Sally says, we're calling in the elder of Taita Nina, meaning Father Fire. And this elder, its intention is to enable us to strip back the layers. And in their storytelling, they use the seed as the example of the seed is us. We are the seed. We come from the placenta of the cacao pod, the fruit, the mother. We're born covered in this beautiful white flesh that is sweet and pure and innocent. But over time, we develop a tough skin. We harden because we enter a tough world and we can't be sweet and pure and innocent in this realm. So we have to develop this exterior, and that skin we call the husk of the bean. And there's times in our life where that tough exterior, that tough skin that we've developed does not serve us anymore because it was developed at a point where things were different for us. So the whole purpose of cacao is to rebirth ourselves through that process. And we do that by shedding the skin, just like the snake. So we follow the amaru, the snake, and we shed our skin. We remove the husk and we expose the pure seed that we are inside. That's who we truly are. And to do that, though, we have to go through the fire. So we call the element of taitanina, because you can't actually peel the bean without roasting the skin. And so we build the komal. The komal is the fire and the ceramic plate, and we toast those seeds and they pop the skin off. And then we can easily remove that. Fire is always used to cleanse. Its purpose is to remove that that doesn't serve us. So the part of cacao that's doing that is the polyphenols. So we can visually represent it when we prepare the cacao, but we can also physically represent that through biochemistry of our liver and detoxification. And it's a cleansing process. So sometimes we need to do it as a dieta. And cacao was often used as a great dieta to cleanse the body for spiritual experience, for huachuma, for ayahuasca. So you would cleanse your liver for 12 weeks before you would be able to move into those stages, going to the hanumpacha. It's a process. We don't do it overnight. And what we know about that biochemically is we are alterating our microbiome in that process, because these polyphenols go in and they protect that environment and they enable our cells of our gut and our intestinal lining to heal. And they can actually, like the polyphenols in cacao can actually influence the epigenetics of those cells. And we can produce more receptors that can influence the microbiome and the bacteria that reside in there. So we can trace it all the way down to what it's doing in our gut. And then when other molecules in the cacao, like the tryptophan, come into that space, those microbes will then convert that tryptophan to serotonin more readily. So we're getting long-term benefits of that process.
0: If somebody has an imbalanced gut and they've got a lot of dysbiosis, does it work in the same way? Can it rebalance a gut, or is there a lot more to that process?
1: Yeah, really good question. And this goes back to also what are we doing today with cacao? Because we live in the world of the quick fix, the easy way out. And the reality is, if you truly want the benefits of cacao, there's no magic bullet. You need to put in the work. So if you come to Peru and you want to have a transformational spiritual experience with cacao, you've got to do a 12-week dieta before you even get on the plane. And we give you the gut guide to go through, and we say you need to eliminate ultra-processed foods, refined sugars. We tell you all the things you can no longer eat. It's just like if you were going to go and take ayahuasca, you actually have to detoxify. You stop eating meat. You stop having alcohol. There's is a whole practice behind it. So this is the power of cacao, is it is incredibly potent in that space. And yes, it can 100% heal the microbiome and get your gut bacteria right, but you've got to do the right thing by it. It's not a magic cure. So you've got to be eating the right foods and eliminating the wrong foods. And it's a plant that can be used to detox. So one role of cacao in this space is physical detoxification and cleansing. And that's in a traditional sense, and also in a modern sense, we can use it in both. So once we've cleansed, the question I had is, how do we move into kaipacha? Because that's the next realm. And the answer to this is we need to activate our physical body and we need to achieve the state of ananda. So we can do it through movement. And cacao can enhance that experience. Because when we move into ananda and we start getting that cannabinoid effect, it changes our consciousness and it makes us come into the body, the here and now. And that's what people experience in that form of exercise is, I am here. I'm no longer in the want and the need and the desire. I'm sitting in the present. And so we move through the present. And then through that, we flood our brain with serotonin because that produces more serotonin. And in cacao, we have the precursor, which is tryptophan. And so the tryptophan goes into the gut. And this is what our brain-to-brain study is doing, is it goes into the gut. And the bacteria there and the cells of the gut will convert that tryptophan into one of four things. And one of them is serotonin. The other three are dependent. So one of them is protein synthesis. The other is called the Kyrian pathway. And then there's indoles as well. It can go to one of those four. And so this project is studying, how do we get it to go to the one we want, the serotonin one? And I mean, we already know a lot of the answers. We need the right microbiome because that's what will process it down the right pathway. But what do we need from our cacao in terms of the variety that we need to be using, the genetic specifications, how that cacao is prepared? All of this plays a really important role into which pathway we're going to activate first or most. So when we get that serotonin flood, which we can activate through movement, by that point, the theobromine is starting to wear off. So the body starts to calm, but it's now calming into a different state of consciousness from where we started. We were in dopamine, which is all about I want, I need, I desire, I feel. And now we're sitting in this state of I am. I'm me in this moment. And this is what the indigenous people called the kaipacha, being present, being here, being now. So we can enhance this state through connection, through meditation, connection to self, through connection to others. And we can also enhance it through connection to nature. And this is why I think cacao is a powerful ally for taking into nature, walking through nature, bathing in nature, because once we achieve that state, it helps us connect more easily. So we've gone from ukupacha, which was all about instinct, physical activation, movement, and now sitting in present, kaipacha. And this is where I got up to with cacao. And my question was always, to take it to the next realm, do we have to combine it with a psychedelic? And that was something that I said, well, that's what they did in Chaven. That's how they reached the Hanampacha, was they used Huachuma. Can it do it by itself? But then the question is, well, is cacao a psychedelic?
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0: tuned to Belly this morning, and we are deep in conversation with Dr. Corin Storkey. He's a New Zealand-born co-founder and co-director of Salino Health. He's got many, many, many, many years, as you can probably hear, of academic and research experience specializing in medicinal antioxidant chemistry. Particularly at the moment, he's in the midst of substantiating traditional uses of ceremonial cacao, the way it's used by Peruvian shaman through biochemical mapping of active metabolites. And we're deep in this journey of cacao with him. And the last thing that he just asked in the last portion of the interview was, is cacao a psychedelic? And if so, how? Are you interested to find out the answer to that question? Well, you're going to hear it here on Bay FM and on Belly this morning with my guest, Dr. Corin Storkey.
1: And so we did some biochemical mapping and we found out a few interesting facts. Firstly, there's a relationship between tryptophan and tryptamine. Tryptamine is tryptophan decarboxylated, meaning it's lost CO2, carbon dioxide. Some cacao was actually high in tryptamine, meaning that tryptophan had decarboxylated in the cacao, and some was higher in tryptophan. We only found this when we went all around Peru looking at genetic diversity. And why is tryptamine interesting? Because tryptamine goes into our body, and there are these enzymes, INMTs, that can methylate it. And when you methylate tryptamine, it normally dimethylates, so you get dimethyltryptamine. Have you heard of dimethyltryptamine, or DMT? Which is, people who, you know about ayahuasca would know about DMT, which is what ayahuasca is all about. So cacao actually contains the precursor to DMT. And if your body converts that, methylates it into DMT, then in theory, you can have a very spiritual experience with it. But that doesn't seem to happen because we eat a lot of cacao and it doesn't occur. And why doesn't it occur? It's because our liver contains these things called monoamine oxidases, and they break down DMT. So I spoke to a friend of mine who was, he's a biologist, he's really into evolution, and I said, DMT is probably the most powerful psychedelic substance on the planet, and we make it naturally in our brain. So it's a human psychedelic, just like anandamide is a human cannabinoid. Why can we not experience it? And he said evolution. He said that the body has stopped us from being able to experience it because we would never survive on this planet if we were on DMT all the time. And I think there's some truth in that, because I feel like if anyone's experienced DMT, put yourself in, not in today, but put yourself in ancient times in a jungle, how on earth are you going to survive if that's your daily mindset or conscious state?
0: However, I've had this conversation also with a friend who experiences the same. If I'm crouched down and then I stand up, I get this rush, which is 100%, I associate it with like a DMT rush. It's fully psychedelic. It's not that I'm about to pass out, but I feel this, the tingling all over my body. I have this moment where I'm kind of almost gone into this vortex and I have to pull myself back out of it. And I thought, oh, it's just low blood pressure, which it possibly is as well. But it is almost identical to a hit of DMT. And I've often wondered, does it still operate in the body? It's not always broken down. Maybe in certain situations it does stay and we are able to experience that in, you know, in small doses.
1: Yeah, and I think that's the key thing, is understanding that there's potential. Science has never proven this, but there's potential that could be the case. And you say in certain circumstances, here's my thoughts. And again, this is not proven by science, but my thought on this is that the conditions that enable this to occur are actually most likely to occur through certain types of breathwork. And when we look at conscious connected breathwork or holotropic breathwork, biochemically, the theory is that when you do this type of practice, you drop or you change the levels of carbon dioxide in your blood. And if it gets down to, say, below 20 or 16 millimeters of mercury, like the concentrations, your pH of your blood changes. because carbon dioxide buffers your blood. And they've studied this, and they've shown that when you get your CO2 levels low enough through these types of breathworks, your pH can go up by about 0.2, which is significant, physiologically significant, because our enzymes and everything in our body works in a very small pH range, and a little change in pH can make a big difference. So the theory is, at that point, the brain starts to almost think like it's about to die, or like a near-death type experience. And so what it does is it activates these enzymes that start methylating tryptamine. So the theory is, for these people who go through, say, holotropic breath or conscious connected breath work, and they're having these incredible visual experiences, and I know because I've experienced this myself, that it's actually you making your own DMT. And what's fascinating about this is cacao is actually the ultimate precursor that would enhance that experience, because firstly, it activates your heart and your blood and your oxygen with theobromine, which means you're going to get more perfusion into the brain, which is what the body starts to do anyway, is pull oxygen to the brain and activate areas like the pineal gland at the front of the neocortex. You also have competing substrate. So you have phenylethylamine, which is the precursor to that dopamine that we talked about, that competes for the same breakdown pathways. And then you have tryptamine and tryptophan, which are substrate to methylate. So you're giving your brain and your body the ingredients to make more. And the other thing we found in cacao was this class of compounds called beta-carbolines, which again come from tryptophan and tryptamine when they cyclize. And these things are made in the heating of the cacao. So traditional roasting actually may be really important, because when we create beta-carbolines, they are MAO inhibitors. And there's one in ayahuasca. So ayahuasca is a vine that itself has no psychedelic component within it, but it contains a powerful MAO inhibitor. And what they figured out is you combine it with another plant, a leaf called chacruna, which has plant DMT, and you brew the two together. And that's how the brew works, is that the ayahuasca stops the breakdown of DMT, and the chacruna contains the DMT. Now, cacao has tryptamine, which is a precursor to DMT, and beta-carbolines, which is the MAO inhibitor. So it's kind of a little bit like an ayahuasca brew. But the problem is, the tryptamine doesn't necessarily get converted to DMT, and the beta-carboline is like 1,000-fold less effective than the same MAO inhibitor in ayahuasca. 1,000-fold is a lot, but then when you're under those kind of physiological conditions of a change of pH and that kind of breath work, it could be theoretically enough that you could start to see some inhibition of DMT. So my theory is that cacao, to reach those real spiritual experiences of transformation, would combine incredibly well with breath to do that. And here's something really interesting.
0: Like what you've already said isn't interesting.
1: Yeah. But I have no proof of this, okay? But my own personal theory is, if we look at the word itself, it's not even a word. It's a phonetic. Cacao was a phonetic spoken by the Nahuatl people, the Olmecan descendants. And they pronounced it as three sounds. Ka-ka-wa. Ka-ka-wa was the original phonetic. And you see it engraved today on vessels and stuff from Mexico, Central America. Those three sounds represent different energies. So ka-ka represents the physical realm, and this concept of duality being masculine and feminine, day and night. So they understood that this plant medicine is about the physical world and this duality within it, this energetic duality, and wa is the spirit or the breath that awakens it. Ka-ka, wa, breath. For me, it's interesting that they use the breath as a way to connect that, because when we talk about, like, for example, waka, I said before, waka Monte Grande. Wa is spiritual realm. Ka is physical realm. So waka is a sacred site where we would connect to the divine. Kakawa is physical duality with spirit to connect to the spiritual realm. So is it a coincidence that they're using the term breath to connect this physical thing to the spiritual realm? And I said, maybe, just maybe, there was some ancient form of breath work that it was used with to activate it. And that would make physiological sense. So I would like, as a scientist, to investigate this more, because there was a study published in Nature recently that showed that without cacao, that conscious connective breath work, that the levels of CO2 in your blood and the pH of your blood was directly correlated to the intensity of the psychedelic experience that people perceived. They couldn't prove that it was to do with DMT, but to me it makes sense that it is the DMT that's doing that and that those conditions would enhance the DMT production. So it's something that I would love to investigate more, is can we find, firstly, the right type of kakawa that we could use in that situation, and can we use it to really enhance the experience more? And what's interesting is this is how the Chancho cacao that we produce came about. Because we went to visit the Shipibo tribes of Ucayali, and we saw that they were using cacao without fermentation. And they believe that fermentation destroys a lot of the medicine of cacao. And we analyzed their cacao through traditional preparation, which they call cacao lavado, which is a washing of the cacao. They still roast it, but they wash it, and they remove all the fruit, all the pulp. And then we looked at it through conventional fermentation. So we were like, what if we're going to make it into chocolate? How would we do it? We ferment it for 5 days and we sun dry it. And we showed that comparison, we lost 80% of our polyphenols when we fermented. So this cacao is 5 times more bioactive when it's washed versus fermented. So we're actually locking in a different concentration of medicine. And we'd never really looked at this before. And I was like, this is fascinating, because if we wanted to make a cacao that really could be used with, say, some forms of breathwork to create a more spiritual experience, this would be the ideal way to do it. Incredibly high polyphenols and really high tryptophan and tryptamine. And this cacao has all of that. And it's to do with the unique ancestral variety that it's derived from it. So it comes from a genetic lineage called Purus, which is unique to Ucayali. Has a really, really soft, sweet taste to the seed, which is super important because washed cacao tastes feral. It's super astringent and very bitter. And even though we can tell people to consume it like that, it's very difficult to sell something like that. So we found a variety that's unique. And then they also, when they wash it, they infuse it with specific plants in the washing. And we can't go into details because it's a tribal secret. Everyone has their little secret ways in which they create their cacao lavado. And this is unique to that tribe. And so this cacao is incredible because it's a washed cacao and it's incredibly medicinal. And it means that we can go to really high levels of key bioactives that we couldn't achieve with fermented because of the limitation of the theobromine. And because of that, now we can start looking at these kinds of applications of more spiritual use or ways in which we can have more altered state experiences. They use this a lot to prepare for ayahuasca. So they use a lot of ayahuasca in this community. And this is a great tool that they use to compare those. So that's something that is a new area for us to investigate, but something we're super excited about is, can we reach the Hanampacha using just cacao? Or do we always need to be entouraging it with a psychedelic? Because what they traditionally aimed to do in Chavin was use the dopamine effects and what we call the 5-HT2A, which is the psychedelic receptor, the tryptamine in the cacao to entourage that. So they're activating the same receptors but using molecules from cacao that don't have the same intensity.

0: Byron.
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2: We've got one more part with Dr. Corin Storkey, which is just going to squeeze in before I hand you over to Beats and Business this afternoon, or they're going to take you into the afternoon. The question, the big question is why? Why does Dr. Corin Storkey do this work? And what did he hope humanity does with this awareness that's possible through psychedelic journeys or through isolating that one particular molecule? Oh, why? Well, let's find out the answer, shall we, in the final part. And why? Why is this your life's purpose?
3: I don't know.
2: If you do manage to create this and bring this greater awareness into humanity, what do you hope that humanity is going to do with these gifts?
3: I think the why comes from my thirst for knowledge as a scientist, but more so also my personal experience. I mean, I've studied psychedelic therapy with Mind Medicine Australia, and I've worked and experienced psychedelics before. And I can honestly say my biggest breakthroughs when it comes to transformational awakening and integration of those experiences has come through cacao more than any psychedelic. And the key thing that I've learned, especially studying psychedelic therapy, is that integration is essential. Preparation is probably the second most important. And the actual experience itself would be third. And the focus we have in the West is always on the psychedelic experience and not on the integration of that experience. People don't live the learnings. They just wait to come back and experience it again. And I truly feel that my integrative map of my spiritual development, cacao has been my greatest ally through all of that. And it came not from understanding the biochemistry, but it came from understanding the cosmovision and learning how to navigate the realms and learning about the indigenous wisdom behind all of it. When we fully understand ukupacha, kaipacha, hanampacha, and what that means to us, when we understand taitanina and how we need to shed our skin and ourselves, when we understand Olpa Mama and what remolding means, how do we go back into the earth to create the new, when we understand the role of Yaku, which is the water, how do we become fluid within that space, and then how do we rebirth ourselves through Waira?

0: We're not seeking all the answers right here, right now. We're following the map by the jaguar through it. And this is where I see cacao. So my gift to cacao for showing me all of this is I want to validate its beautiful indigenous wisdom through modern science. Not show you necessarily this is the truth, but say this is why these people have used it this way. And what they're doing is very smart. And that we need to learn that in the West before we bring it into this culture. I find it really interesting how cacao's being used in the modern world. And I think the thing is, lesson that I've learned from my amazing wife, who's my greatest teacher, is humility through all of this. And I feel like ego has gotten in the way of cacao, and people who are using it and by ego haven't learned how to take it out of the ukupacha yet. They're still stuck in the primal, but the wants and the desires and the needs. And when we truly move ourselves out of that realm into the higher states of consciousness using the plant, we'll see it being used differently in the modern space.
1: Is that what you're here to spread and share? Information, education? You're here to do a whole bunch of workshops. You're continually touring, spreading messages about cacao, but also beyond cacao. Do these sorts of things come in the teachings that you do in your workshops?
0: Yeah, I feel drawn here because of people are seeking information. And it's hard these days to find information that comes from a place of authenticity and a place of deep, profound knowledge. And I'm no expert, like I say. My wife is an incredible expert of all of this knowledge. And she's my teacher. Everyone needs a teacher, and I'm still learning. I want to see cacao being used in a mainstream sense, particularly with things like psychedelic therapy, which is now legal in Australia, and that's why I studied for a whole year to be a psychedelic therapist, is not because I want to do psychedelic therapy, but I want to understand if and how it can fit in that space. And see if it's something that we can use as a powerful integrative tool, something that people are already familiar with, something that feels safe and comfortable. And I see it fitting perfectly in there. I want to see it used properly within the breathwork space, because there are incredible breathwork practitioners out there that can teach us so much about that. And again, this year I'm here in Australia to study with Breath Medicine International to become more skilled in that space, because I love what it can give us. I want to see it used more in the movement and dance space, in the meditative space, in the sound experience space. But I feel like with all of this, we need to listen to the people who really have the experience with it, and we need to hear their stories. I've traveled around a lot, and I've yet to hear anyone talk to me about Nukoi and Nina and the Chicana and the realms. I've yet to hear many people talk about the Chinchipe tribes and their perspectives. And I feel like this is, again, that's that Western idea of, you know, oh, we want this plant medicine. Oh, yeah, it does great things. But if you truly want to work with it, go to source, spend some time in Peru, come and connect with these people. Because at the end of the day, maybe growing up in New Zealand, I felt always reverence towards indigenous wisdom and knowledge and understanding and respect. I see cacao as their medicine, and we're very blessed and honoured to be able to access it. So we really need to give them that voice for them to teach us about how it should be used.
1: And finally, if cacao had a voice, what message do you think it would want the world to hear right now, today?
0: Ooh, putting me on the spot. From my experience with cacao, what I hear is cacao is for everyone. It's not exclusive. You don't have to be a shaman. You don't have to be South American. You don't have to be indigenous to use it, to work with it, to eat it, to consume it. It's for everyone. And it made that clear because it allowed itself to be shared around the world and embraced that. But I think the big

0: thing is, it's here to help. It's here to make us feel good, to make us feel warm, to make us feel loved, to give us that nourishment, to enable us a path to safely navigate through transformational experiences and to be there to support us along that. But the big thing is, we have to do the work. We have to do the right thing by it. And we also, like I said before, we really have to hear its origin, its history, its story, and be more respectful towards the people behind it and allow them a voice. And ask yourself, cacao is doing so much for me. What am I doing for cacao? That's a good one, because I think we always have to give back to the plants. And this is something I learned in Peru, is we never take before we give. We always ask permission to enter the land. We always ask permission to connect, and we always listen. We talk to the plants and we hear their story. Those would be my key things. Allow yourself to be guided. Humility, aini and munai, reciprocity and love. The three key messages that have always come back to me with cacao.
1: Anything else you'd like to add before we wrap it up?
0: If you feel passionate, if you've been inspired, connect with us. Come to a workshop one time. We're going to be at lots of events all the time. We have many different ways to teach you about this, from indigenous knowledge to scientific knowledge. And we really want people to come to Peru. You will never see this plant the same. If you truly want the healing power of the plant, that can happen. Yes, it can happen here, but it's going to be so much more profound coming there. All of what I have learned from it, I've learned from source and from origin. So join our retreats and come on a journey with us. So go to selenohealth.com.au. Remember the .au, because we do have a .com website too. And click on workshops. And you'll always see up there a list of upcoming workshops of where we're going to be. I'm going to be touring here late September, early October, but back in November, back in January, back in March. So there's always ongoing opportunities to connect with us.
1: Thank you so much for the last 2 hours. High on all the good things that cacao brings in conversation. That is my guest, Dr. Corin Storkey. Wow, there's a prime example of when you're passionate about something and you have the curiosity of a most curious person, what's possible. I hope you enjoyed that conversation. There's a lot of technical, well, not technical, but a lot of, you know, fairly large words and trying to understand the systems in the body. But you can always go back and listen to any show here on BayFM by going to bayfm.org. Do stay tuned. It's almost my time to say goodbye. Well, it is my time to say goodbye. Nick's here, Nick Mercer. He's going to take you through Beats and Business until 1 o'clock here on the wonderful BayFM. Until then, stay groovy, beautiful people. I'll see you all next week. Have a beautiful week. Stay safe. Love each other. Love yourself. 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You can buy tickets at the co-op or Humanitix. And if you want to find out more about my guest, Corin Storkey, head to Seleno Health, S-E-L-E-N-O, Seleno Health. I'm going to say goodbye. I'll see you all next week. Much love. Aloha.

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